0: WJO.
1: This is Black and Abdallah on Westwood One Sports. Here's Chris Black and Adam Abdallah.
2: Black and Abdallah off today. They are back on Monday. I'm Mike Wickett. You can follow me on social media at Mike Wickett. There are two T's in Wickett, so appreciate that. There's a poll question going on. I've got on my Twitter page, at Mike Wickett. It is going to be up there for a bit. The question is, which pro sports team is most likely to repeat? The Knicks, the Seahawks, the Dodgers, or the Hurricanes? A shout out to our board operator, Roy, who's in Los Angeles right now. Your Dodgers, Roy, getting 87% of the vote as the most likely to repeat as champions.
3: Go Blue.
2: Oh, my gosh. After that, it's the Seahawks, followed by the Knicks and the Canes. Again, vote. Follow me. Just search at Mike Wickett, and you can vote on which team is the most likely to repeat.
3: You should honestly join us. The water's warm, you know.
2: I do not want to be a Dodger fan. I grew up hating the L.A. Dodgers, all right? And that was back before they were outspending everyone. That was way back before this ridiculous amount of money that the haves and the have-nots have in baseball. So, no, I'm not coming to the evil empire now. If I didn't jump ship in the 80s, I'm not jumping ship now here in the 2020s. That's not going to happen.
3: It's time to go with the times.
2: No, it's not. Listen, at this point, like, I don't know when the appropriate age is that you're allowed to switch teams. You know, like rooting for a team. There are factors that lead you to rooting. Like if you live in L.A., but you move to Nashville, let's say, or you move to Chicago, or say you're predominantly in the Pacific Northwest and you move to Chicago, and then you become a super Chicago fan, but you're in your 50s or 60s, I think that's fake and phony and lame. But if you're a kid, or maybe you get to your teenage years, like I was born in Detroit, okay? And I, for the life of me, could not figure out why people in my hometown were rooting for this loser NFL franchise. We got Barry Sanders. That was kind of it when I was growing up in the 80s. I could not for the life of me figure why anybody would want to be a Lions fan. So I was never a Lions fan. People ask me this all the time. I was just an NFL fan. I just liked watching all the games and gambling on them and doing fantasy football and all that. And then I wound up moving to Wisconsin for a decade, and I embraced the green and gold of the Green Bay Packers. Okay? I was in my 20s and became a Packer fan for life. I was there for the end of Favre's career. I was there for Rodgers' career. And I've got a Packers tattoo on my shoulder. I've got the Packers flag. I've got a Packers pit. I've got everything. I got too many Packers hoodies. I'm not switching, all right? I'm not going to be like, all of a sudden, I'm a Dolphins fan. Or because they're good, I'm a Patriots fan. No. I'm a Packers fan. I'm not going to switch to being a Dodger fan. I root for the Brewers and the Tigers. You can have one in the American League and the National League, I feel, although it's different. Nothing really is different between the two leagues these days. But no, I'm not going to become a Dodger fan. Get out of here.
3: That's very interesting because even for me, like when I was growing up, like it wasn't cool to be a Lakers fan. Like a lot of the
2: Well, you're people, 27 years old, 20 years
3: were,
2: ago.
3: People were like bandwagoning to the Clippers when Lob City was happening, but I never gave in. I stay true. I will always be Lakers fan.
2: The difference is, man, like the Laker fan has so much history. Like if you're a Lakers fan, you have every decade you've been good. You were great in the 90s, but you had Wilt and then you had Showtime and then you had Shaq and Kobe and then whatever this iteration has been with LeBron. Like you've had multiple decades where you have not just been good, but the Lakers have been great. Championship worthy, multiple championship worthy for your basically ever since they moved from Minneapolis. Okay,
3: but you know what it feels like? It feels like you know those like people who like you know thrived in high school and they keep saying, oh, you know, back in high school, like we were the coolest, and like it's like, yeah, but you're like 30 now, you know, you need to move on. Like, come on, let's look at your life ahead of you. Not
2: I feel like you're taking a shot at me. I was a lot cooler in high school than I

0: hours of my life, of my week, man. But when I get to fill in for a show like this, day long, on a Friday, man, I am in heaven. This is the coolest thing in the world. This is the best job in the world, and I wouldn't want to have any other job out there right now. So I was cool in high school. I'm not very cool Monday through Friday unless I'm filling in here on Black and Abdullah. So thank you for being a part of this, Roy, and to our producer, Stu. Appreciate you guys. You guys are great. I saw this. So Trey McBride went on a podcast, Bussin' with the Boys podcast. And, you know, Trey McBride, one of the best, if not the best tight end in the National Football League, plays in Arizona. A lot of question marks right now, I'm sure, if you're an Arizona Cardinals fan, about things like, who's your quarterback going to be? Because that feels like it's an important question that should get answered by the time we get to the NFL season, right? Like, who's your quarterback going to be? I don't know the answer to that, really, if I'm an Arizona Cardinals fan. Is Jacoby Brissett, Stu, check this on this for me. Is Jacoby Brissett still holding out? Or did Arizona finally stop paying him backup money and give him bottom third of the NFL starter money? I feel like I haven't heard anything about Jacoby Brissett's contract. But it's the most ridiculous holdout in the NFL.
1: It is. I'm pretty sure he's still holding out and looking for more money because there has been nothing since, you know, the few months ago when he started talking about money since then.
0: I will tell you, if you're a fantasy football player, Jacoby Brissett, if you picked him up in the back half of the season last year, he may have won you a couple of games. He might have been a league winner for you. Dude was throwing 45 times a game. Yeah, he threw a couple of picks every time. But Jacoby Brissett also threw you a couple of touchdowns every game and threw for like 400 yards. And unlike Kyler Murray, Jacoby Brissett remembered, we might have the best tight end in football. We're going to get the ball to Trey McBride. And a guy who had, no touchdowns in 2024 and had like one with Kyler until Kyler got hurt and Brissett took over. And then he exploded and McBride became McBride again. So I don't know what the plan is at quarterback for Arizona. Is it Jacoby Brissett? It's not Gardner Minshew. He's their backup. And they drafted 27-year-old Carson Beck, or however old Carson Beck is right now. So McBride was on a podcast, and he was asked about getting to know the young guys on the squad, especially the two, air quote, stars that Arizona drafted, running back Jeremiah Love and Carson Beck, the quarterback out of the U.
2: Jeremiah sits right next to me. He's very quiet, hardly talks at all. Carson's kind of the same way. He's pretty quiet, believe it or not. He's a stud, and he throws the ball really well. I think he has a chance to be a really good player in this league. Yeah. I don't know about week one, unless something crazy happens, but he definitely has a chance to be a guy for sure. A
0: couple of years ago, when Carson Beck was at Georgia, Carson Beck was talked about as a guy who could go number one overall in the NFL draft. Doesn't that seem to happen a lot? And it does. It seems to happen where there's these guys, they go into the year, and you're thinking, all the hype is there. This guy going to be a top five, top 10 pick. Drew Aller was the same way. You know, a year and a half ago, before the disaster season, they got their head coach fired. Drew Aller was looked at as a top five pick. And what was he, a sixth-round selection this year by Pittsburgh? Is that right? Carson Beck, 3 years ago, was looked at as a top-five pick when he was a quarterback at Georgia. And he was good at Georgia. They won a ring. Then he goes to Miami, and they get to the national championship game again. But Beck was a third-round pick. It's just so weird. That's how I feel about Arch Manning right now. Like, Arch is supposed to be the number one pick. I haven't seen anything out of Arch that makes me feel that way. I haven't seen, Ty Simpson in any other draft would have been a second or a third round pick. We know how needy teams are at the quarterback spot, but Ty Simpson probably should not have gone that high based on what he did at Alabama and his skill set. Now he gets to go to McVay and wait a year, maybe 2 years, or whatever. But Carson Beck, man, that guy's stock dropped, and he's still, at this point, I think he's 25, he has an opportunity to be the starter in Arizona. That is incredible to me. And he mentioned Jeremiah Love, running back they took out of Notre Dame.
2: Jeremiah, on the other hand, that dude's a f***ing stud. It's a few practices that we had together. His route running and his ability to make plays is pretty cool to watch.
3: Yeah.
2: So I'm excited to have him on our side for sure.
0: It's Trey McBride. He was on Bustin' with the Boys podcast. I'm Mike Wickett here on

0: Westwood One Sports in for Bleck and Abdullah. You can always jump in. You can call or text 310-840-4910. But this was the soundbite, I think, that is getting a little bit viral. And I don't know if it's... Is this fair to criticize? Is he just being honest when he says this? Are people going to start clutching pearls when they hear this? Trey McBride said this about Arizona fans, people living in Arizona, that aren't necessarily fans of the NFL team that plays there.
1: Well, it's like, you know, living in Arizona, everyone, no one's from Arizona. Everyone kind of has moved in from another state, another, so they're all fans of their own team. So now you have the Arizona that sits there, and there's no Arizona fans in Arizona. So it's a tough deal, but hopefully we start winning some games and we can bring some of those fans back.
0: I want to go around the room real quick here. Stu, was that a mistake to say? If you're Trey McBride, was that a mistake or is that not a big deal?
2: I probably wouldn't have said that if I were him.
0: All right.
2: It's
0: going to
2: ruffle
0: right.
2: a few feathers, I think.
0: All right. Roy, was that a mistake for Trey McBride to say there aren't Arizona Cardinals fans in Arizona or not a big deal?
3: Oh, I feel like that's a huge deal.
0: Here it is again.
1: Well, it's like, you know, living in Arizona, everyone, no one's from Arizona. Everyone kind of has moved in from another state, another, so they're all fans of their own team. So now you have the Arizona that sits there, and there's no Arizona fans in Arizona. So it's a tough deal, but hopefully we start winning some games and we can bring some of those fans back.
0: Oh, man, I just feel like, dude, come on. Man, really? We had to take a shot at all the snow leopards, the snow bunnies, not the snow leopards, the snow bunnies. They come down there, they live in the winter, or they move there from wherever. People moving from the Midwest to Arizona to escape the winter. I talk to so many people here in Iowa, and it's always, as soon as my kids are gone, I'm moving south, getting out of this. If you don't like the winter, this is not the spot for you. And I understand that. Like, I get it. But it just feels like sometimes when NFL athletes or NBA athletes, when they speak, there's two problems. One, we get mad at them for saying what's on their mind. Like Trey McBride is allowed to say whatever he wants. He can say anything he wants. And we were always like, hey, we hate it when you speak in cliches. I'm here to help the ball club. 110%. You know, all that garbage. The cliched 12-second soundbite that you hear every night from your favorite athlete. And we bag on them for that. Like, God, he doesn't say anything. He's such a boring interview. And then there's Trey McBride, who's like, yeah, there's we got no fans down here in Arizona. We got no fans. And I wonder what Arizona... John Lund, who's on Saturday nights, is in the desert. Stu, are you producing his show this weekend? Are you working on Saturday night?
2: I am not, no.
0: You are not. All right, we're going to make sure Lund gets a hold of this soundbite and see what he has to say, because I know he does sports talk in Arizona, and he's on with us here on Westwood One on Saturday nights. Get his thoughts on no Arizona fans in Arizona. It's like, you just didn't need to say that. Coming up next, fill in the blank, a staple here on Bleck and Abdullah. Got some doozies coming your way. We'll hit that coming up on the other side. Mike Wickett here on Westwood One Sports, in for Black and Abdullah. 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
5: This is Black and Abdallah on Westwood One Sports. Here's Chris Black and Adam Abdallah.
0: Well, a happy Friday to you. Black and Abdallah off. My name's Mike Wickett. Thanks for letting me be a part of your Friday, your holiday Friday. Be safe this weekend. We want to see you back here on Monday. And take us with you wherever you go all weekend long. 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Hey, Alexa, play Westwood One Sports, Sirius XM 375. And we are on all over America. Hundreds of radio stations carrying Westwood One throughout this holiday weekend. And a happy birthday to America. I just sent, I'm in Des Moines, Iowa. Our board operator, Roy, is in Los Angeles and didn't believe that I actually have a Green Bay Packers tattoo. Roy, what do you think of the ink? I just sent you a photo of it.
3: It's glorious. I did not think it would be that.
0: It is a skeleton hand holding a Packers helmet, and the helmet's got some cracks in it. And then the four Super Bowls the Packers have won are down the side. And then if you notice, Roy, I had my artist leave space for the next one or the next two. There's room in there.
3: There's definitely room. I thought it would just be like a boring, you know, the Packers logo on your shoulder.
0: No. This one, we were in the chair for about 4 hours doing this.
3: Oh, my goodness.
0: Yeah, it's a little intricate. My guy, Chris, my artist here, he did the top one. Then I have another one below it, which is a radio dial. With all my stops, I got to actually add Westwood One to that now that I think
2: about it.
0: I got to add. I got to go back to the lab, man.
3: Yeah.
0: All right.
3: You need to tell Armin that it's coming off of there because it's, you know, technically for your work.
0: You think I can deduct getting an addition to my tattoo to Westwood One?
3: It's free promotion.
0: Right.
2: Write that off.
3: Write it off. Just write it off.
0: I'll send that right to Armin, the boss here at Westwood One. Every week, Black and Abdallah, they play one of their favorite games called Fill in the Blank. Can we get some Fill in the Blank music, please, Roy? That way, our producer, Stuart's going to fire some stuff my way, and I'm going to see if I can fill in the blank. Do I give one-word answers here, or can I give more than one-word answers here, Stuart?
2: You can do more than one word. You can do phrases if that works.
0: All right. What are we doing first?
2: All right, obviously LeBron James, he is dominating the summer conversation so far in the NBA, and the Sixers are reportedly one of the possible destinations for LeBron, especially after they acquired Jaylen Brown earlier this week. So the Sixers signing LeBron James would be blank.
0: I don't get it. It wouldn't be understandable. They've got their point guard in Maxey. They got their two guard in Edgecombe. You got Jaylen Brown can play the two or the three. They don't have a power forward. LeBron's not power forward shaped anymore. He used to be able to do that. But on the other hand, if LeBron's like, I want to play for Philly, then like, why wouldn't Philly say, okay? That might be a lot to add Jaylen Brown and LeBron James at this point. So it would be shocking if you went to Philadelphia. I don't love the fit, but then again, how many 21-7-6 guys are there in the NBA? LeBron's one of like four. So it would be good, but I would be shocked.
3: Plus, you saw what he could do in the paint against the Houston Rockets. He was doing big boy moves.
0: Well, he had to because the Lakers were dead. They didn't have anybody left.
3: Yeah.
0: I don't think LeBron doesn't want to do that for 80 games a year or 70 games a year. LeBron wants to be the facilitator. He wants to get the ball to somebody else. He wants to throw lobs to Joel Embiid or dish to Jaylen Brown.
3: It would lengthen his career.
0: Next!
2: All right. Moving to the NFL. The Seahawks, of course, won the Super Bowl this past year. They have high expectations heading into this next season, Sam Darnold's second year as their starting quarterback. But, of course, they are in that tough division with the Rams and with the 49ers as well, and a lot of good teams in the NFC. So The Seattle Seahawks, they will win blank playoff games this year.
0: Nobody's going to like this answer. No one's going to like my answer. Zero. Wow. The Seahawks are going to make, or will not win a playoff game this year. And this is not me wishing ill on anyone, okay? To our friends in the Pacific Northwest, to the 12s, I love you. The Seahawks were one of the healthiest teams in the National Football League. There are things that the market corrects. Injuries and turnovers. I think the Bears take a step back because they're not going to lead the league by far in turnovers. That's why I don't think they win 11 games again this year. Plus, their schedule is ridiculous. But the Seahawks were incredibly healthy last year. I think Mike McDonald is a fantastic, might be the best coach in football. Sam Darnold shut a lot of people up, including me last year. You got JSN, but you lost Frank, you lost Kenneth Walker. All right. They lost Mafe on the defense. A couple other dudes went, as this always happens when you win the Super Bowl, guys get contracts and leave. I just don't see a team being that healthy, that division, and repeating the same formula and getting back to the
2: back to the NBA here. The league is going to be testing a new rule during Summer League in July, and it is called basically the one free throw rule. So no matter what, you would take one free throw. So if you are fouled on a three-pointer, instead of three shots, it would be one shot worth 3 points. If you are fouled on a two-point shot, it would be one free throw worth 2 points. And then, of course, if it's an and one, it would be the typical one free throw worth
0: What's the point of this? What is the point of this? What is, like, this is one of those things, like, of all of the prop, and the question is what? What do I think of the rule that they're experimenting with?
2: Yeah, the potential new free throw rule they're experimenting with is blank.
0: Pointless. No one's watching the NBA and thinking, boy, the biggest problem with this league is the 20 seconds it takes to shoot two free throws.
3: Well, some of them take a lot longer.
0: Okay, maybe when Giannis is on the line, the 25 seconds it takes to shoot two free throws. Wemby does the same thing, by the way, and I'd hear anybody counting for Wemby.
3: I think it just speeds up the whole process.
0: But it doesn't, though. Like, this is not... The problems with the NBA are the flopping, the inconsistent foul calls, the tanking. Like, these are the things the NBA should be worried about. And I don't think speeding up free throws and giving everybody one free throw is going to all of a sudden get people back watching the NBA. People don't like the regular season of the NBA because of the lack of actual rules getting called in the league. The lack of physicality allowed in the league. They saved that for the playoffs. That's why the NBA playoffs are unreal. And at times, the NBA regular season is unwatchable. But nobody's like, God, you know what the league is missing? 1 point free throws. No one cares. This is the dump. This is one of those stupid-ass rules that leagues try to make up that solve problems that fans don't have issue with. So I think it's pointless.
2: All right. Aaron Rodgers is back with the Steelers for year number two with them. Year number one with his former coach, Mike McCarthy. Now, last year, Rodgers, he threw 24 touchdown passes. Woo! He threw 28 the year before with the Jets. So
0: my guy,
2: going into this season, Aaron Rodgers, he will throw blank touchdown passes in 2026.
0: Turn the music down. Aaron Rodgers will throw 30 touchdown passes this year. 30 touchdowns for the Pittsburgh Steelers this year.
3: Don't let your Packers bias just speak for you right now.
0: I am telling you right now, you can bring the music back. I am not a yinzer. I've never been to Pittsburgh. I've only been to Pennsylvania once in my life. I was driving through on my way to New York. All right, it's the only time I've ever been in Pittsburgh, in Pennsylvania. I am higher on Rodgers and McCarthy than anybody on earth, I believe. Mike McCarthy's offense is Aaron Rodgers' favorite offense. Rodgers did not love Matt LaFleur's offense. The genius of Matt LaFleur was getting Rodgers to play a little bit of his offense and melding it with what Rodgers did well. And Rodgers' football acumen is as high as anybody who has ever played. And he had the ability to change plays at the line. and he was given autonomy. That's what happens when you're a four-time MVP.

0: right? He threw 24 touchdown passes last year with Arthur Smith as his offensive coordinator. You couldn't pay me enough to watch another Arthur Smith football game. All right? I know we have our affiliate in Pittsburgh. If you're listening, you know how awful that offense was. Rodgers led the league in passes thrown at or behind the line of scrimmage last year. His average depth of target was ridiculously low. Mike McCarthy's going to change that. Rodgers can still sling it. They added Michael Pittman. They just paid Darnell Washington. I like Jaylen Warren a heck of a lot. This team has a chance to win the AFC North. I don't think they will, but I think they're going to be an 11-win team. I think Aaron Rodgers is going to throw 30 touchdowns this year as long as he's healthy. I am so high on the Steelers this season. When everyone else is down, my man, Aaron Rodgers, love him on the field. Love him on the field. Rodgers and McCarthy are going to surprise a lot of people in the AFC North this year.
1: All right, I love it. Victor Wembanyama, he is obviously on the other side of his career. He is young. He is only 3 years into the NBA. And in those 3 years, he has increased his points per game total from 21.4 in his rookie year to 24.3 as his sophomore year. And then this past year, he got up to 25 points per game. So Victor Wembanyama will average blank points per game next season.
0: It's not going to be much higher. Like, it's not going to go from 25 to 35. I think it'll be 27. I think 27 is a fair number for Wemby. It'll be interesting to see how Victor Wembanyama's skill set changes under the basket. Because Wemby, as we have watched him play against the New York Knicks, Wemby made a lot of people upset because he was spending so much time on the free throw line. And I completely agree with people that, like, that played right into the hands of the New York Knicks, is having Wemby chuck up 7 threes or 9 threes or whatever when he's 7'6" and his wingspan is 20, and, like, you know, he's got a 20-foot wingspan or whatever. He should have been on the block. I want to see Victor Wembanyama develop some low post skills. I wanted to see Giannis do it, but he never did. Giannis's best play was, I'm going to come right at you. Get out of my way. I'm a freight train. I want to see Victor Wembanyama get really good at the little baby hook. I don't want to go sky hook on you, but a baby hook, a hook shot, a turnaround, a fadeaway. I don't want to see Wemby outside. I know that's part of it, but I want to see Wemby on the inside develop more. And I wonder if that'll take away from his points per game because he'll be on the inside versus outside. I don't know. But I'm going to say about 27 a game. He'll get an increase in more. I'd like to see his efficiency grow as he stays in the paint more.
1: All right. The SEC has dominated college football in the 21st century, but that has kind of changed over the last few years. The last three national champions, all from the Big Ten. You had Michigan in 2023, Ohio State in 2024, and then Indiana this past year. So the blank is the best conference in college football right now.
0: Oh, it's the Big Ten. It's absolutely the Big Ten. Shout out to our friends down south. I love you. I'm in Big Ten country. I'm from Michigan. Go Blue. It's the Big Ten. You can't say it's not because of what you just said. From Michigan to the Buckeyes, to Indy freaking Anna. They won the last three national championships. College football, it's the Big Ten's world. Everyone else is just living in it. Ohio State's going to be great again this year. We know that. I don't care if they lost all those dudes on defense. They just reload. Matt Patricia is a great defensive coordinator. Sane is going to be a Heisman candidate. They have the best receiver in college football as well. I think they're going to go to Texas and spank the Longhorns in week two of this season. I hate Ohio State. Oh, how I hate Ohio State, but I got to respect how good they are. It'll be interesting to see what Michigan does with Whittingham now as their head coach, with Bryce Underwood. His offense will gear much more to Bryce Underwood's strengths. You would assume that without Fernando Mendoza, Indiana takes a step back. But Kirk Cignetti had the greatest press conference line ever. Google me. I win. Google me. I mean, those three teams right there, and I never thought we'd be including Indiana. And we're not even talking about Dante Moore in Oregon and some of these other teams in the Big Ten that can pop up. You got Penn State with their new head coach. Going to be interesting to see how things go in Happy Valley over there. with Matt Campbell now in charge. It's a Big Ten's world, man. The SEC has taken a back seat to the Big Ten, and I love it.
1: All right, sticking with college football and some of those quarterbacks you just mentioned, obviously you have Dante Moore with Oregon, Julian Stain with Ohio State, Arch Manning with Texas. Others, some other good ones as well, like Trinidad Chambliss, Darian Mensah, CJ Carr. The first quarterback who will be taken in this next year's NFL draft will be blank.
0: I'm going off the board. Get ready. South Carolina's Lenoris Sellers will be the number one. Lenoris Sellers from South Carolina, the Gamecock, will be the number one pick coming up in the NFL draft next year. Dual threat guy, can throw it a mile. Plays in the SEC, the second best conference in college football. I'm a big Lenoris Sellers guy. I think this guy is going to be a stud in the NFL. And he is my guy to go number one right now. You know, a year ago, we weren't talking about Fernando Mendoza being the number one quarterback in the draft. All right? And no one's talking about Lenoris Sellers. He's 6'3", 250 pounds. You just watch. That's my guy. Lenoris Sellers, Gamecock, South Carolina. He's going to be the number one pick in the draft.
1: All right. I love it. We've had two big trades already so far in the NBA this offseason. You saw Giannis go to the Heat. You saw Jaylen Brown go to the Sixers. And as you know, in the NBA, it always seems like there is a all-star or superstar that is, you know, waiting to change teams. So the next NBA superstar to change teams will be blank.
0: Well, we just had one, didn't we? Didn't we just have a huge trade in the break? DeAndre Ayton got traded. The Laker fans are thrilled getting that waste of a roster spot off of the team now.
2: You cannot say star and DeAndre Ayton in the same sentence.
0: Oh, that's true. Yeah. That is a former number one pick on Arizona, DeAndre Ayton. What are you talking about? Ayton got traded to the Wizards, right? To Washington? Is that right?
1: Washington, yeah.
0: Okay. The next star to get dealt? I mean, we've had, you mentioned Jaylen Brown, Giannis, LaMelo Ball, and Kawhi Leonard have all been traded. Honestly, I do believe this will happen. Jamal Murray. I think Jamal Murray is the next star to get traded. I think the relationship is, I mean, all of a sudden, Denver can't get out of the first round. And a lot of that's on Joker. A lot of it's on Jamal Murray. A lot of it's on the organization and the roster composition and health-wise. But I think Jamal Murray's time in Denver is out. I think he could be the next guy and actually would be a really great running mate for Cade Cunningham because the guy can score from all over the floor. That would be a really good addition to the Detroit Pistons. As they needed, they just lost Tobias Harris, which whoever would have thought. If you can give me Cade Cunningham, Jamal Murray, and Jalen Duren, that's a really good big three for the Detroit Pistons. So I think Jamal Murray's the next guy, and I think Detroit makes a lot of sense. A whole lot of sense.
1: All right, last one here. We've seen a lot of NFL stadiums showcased during the World Cup. The Meadowlands was one of them. You had Lincoln Financial Field, Lumen Field in Seattle, as well as a few others as well. The best stadium in the NFL is blank.
0: Oh, come on. Are you setting me up? Are you serious? The best stadium in the National Football League? Go, Pats, go! Have you ever been to Valhalla? Have you ever been to Heaven with Grass? Have you ever been to Green Bay, Wisconsin? Not even close. The greatest stadium in the NFL is Lambeau Field.
2: I love how you have a soundbite ready for that.
0: I'm ready.
1: The first one loaded in.
0: Oh, my gosh, yes. That's fill in the blank here on Westwood One Sports. In for Bleck and Abdullah, I'm Mike Wicketts. Our producer, Stuart, our board operator, Roy. Coming up on the other side. It's my favorite part of the World Cup is what people from other countries are enjoying and loving here in the United States. And I do this every couple of days. I find all the reels and the stuff on TikTok, and I bring it to you. The latest things that people coming to America have enjoyed during the World Cup. That's next on Westwood One Sports.
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0: is Black and Abdallah on Westwood One Sports. Here's Chris Black and Adam Abdallah.
1: The guys are off today. My name is Mike Wickett. Thanks so much for hanging out. Let me be a part of your Friday. Maybe you're off work early, heading up to the cottage, the cabin, the lake, whatever you're doing. Be safe this weekend. Happy 4th of July. 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Follow me on Twitter and Instagram and Facebook and TikTok, at Mike Wickett. There are two T's in Wickett. Poll question going on right now on my Twitter page. Which team is most likely to repeat? The Knicks, the Seahawks, the Dodgers, or the Hurricanes? Dodgers getting 85% of the vote, which is ridiculous. Follow me and vote at Mike Wickett. There are two T's in Wickett. We have Egypt and Australia is our first World Cup match of the day. That's coming up in about 15 minutes. And then later on today, it is it Verde, Cape Verde, or Verde? I don't know. I've not gotten it right in 2.5 weeks. Taking on Messi in Argentina. So we got those couple of games going on today. And as I do this on my Saturday night show, like normally I am on Saturday nights and Sunday nights here on Westwood One Sports Night. And I get the opportunity to fill in for guys like Black and Abdallah when they need the day off. And one of my favorite things to do during this World Cup as a guy who I love hearing people and their stories and talking to people. I've mentioned this, I think, once on the air. I drive Uber during the week, and hearing just the people I get that get in my car and I drive around to the airport from the airport, and their stories are amazing, and you just never know who you're actually going to hear, who's actually going to sit in your car, all that stuff. So when I see these reels and these TikToks and these Instagram stories and Facebook reels or whatever of people from other countries who are here in the United States, who may never have been here before, and they are experiencing things, and they are eating things. It's so cool to see the reaction and things that they love that they never have that chance to experience in their country. Like, here's a Norwegian fan, probably a little bit drunk. He's talking to a young woman, and she asks him, you know, what do you think of America?
2: Americans are very hospitable. I was very surprised. I thought it was mean, but they're very hospitable.
3: What about American girls?
2: American girls? If you're the representative of American girls,
3: yes,
2: that are hot as f***.
1: Okay. More from, right? Like, I don't know if he went home with her or not. More from this same Norwegian fan. They've been here a while.
3: How long have you been in the States for the World Cup?
2: We've been here for 2.5 weeks. First, we went to Boston, then New York, back to Boston. Now we're in Dallas. And Dallas is a very fun city.
3: How long do you plan on staying in the States?
2: As long as Norway's playing. So if we win tomorrow at the AT&T Stadium, we're going to New York. We play Brazil, we take their ass, then we're going to Miami, probably play against England, take their ass, and we're going to the semifinal, and we'll see.
1: I mean, Norway's still alive, man. They're playing Brazil. That's coming up on Sunday. It'll be the Norwegians and the Brazilians. And I know when you listen to that soundbite, you think the same thing I do. How can they just take off all this time to go watch soccer for however long the team's alive?
3: How are you able to travel for this long in the States on a budget? Like, have you been planning for this? Like, how much time do you get off?
2: We didn't plan at all. First week, I had, like, home office because I have a flexible job. Okay. After that, it's just, like, straight spend.
3: Straight spend. Yeah. How much vacation do you get?
2: 5 weeks a year.
3: What? Do you know how much I used to get?
1: What?
2: Probably 2 weeks. One?
3: 10 days. Yeah.
2: You should take
3: 2 weeks to 5 weeks. We're going to Norway.
1: They just get 5 weeks of vacation in Norway. Probably more if they even ask for it.
3: What has been your favorite food you've tried?

0: in the States. Does your stomach hurt from our food?
1: Not at all. Probably like ribs.
0: Liquid diet.
1: Ribs with a ranch.
0: The ranch?
1: Oh my God, it's so delicious.
0: Is this your first time trying ranch?
1: First time trying ranch, yeah.
0: Are you gonna take some ranch home?
1: I'm gonna bring 400 ounces of the ranch home.
2: Ranch is the MVP of the World Cup for foreign people coming into our country. I have never in my, especially people from Europe, it's the one food that I hear over and over and see Europeans falling in love with. And who doesn't love ranch? I like it especially with fried pickles myself. But how, of all the things we have gotten across the pond, of all the things that are American that you can get in England and in Spain and in France, everywhere in Europe, how have we not gotten ranch dressing over there? It's ridiculous. How have we not? But now, I just saw this at one of the airports. I think it's the Dallas airport. When you get past security, they're selling small bottles of Hidden Valley Ranch. Like, you walk into, like, the gift shop, and there's the basket, and you can buy ranch dressing and take it home with you. I do love this. Also, here's an Australian fan. Standing outside a very famous restaurant here in the United States.
3: If Waffle House came to Australia, they would take over. And all the food is super fresh, and you can look right into the restaurant, like they cook all the food in front of you, or you can see them cooking your bacon. It's like a teppanyaki restaurant, only with, like, nicer food.
2: I don't know what a teppanyaki restaurant is. I'm sure that's something in Australia, and I have absolutely no idea. But the dude is all about the Waffle House that he's standing in front of. They're also falling in love with the gas station chain, Buc-ee's.
4: We are in the biggest gas station in the world. This is Buc-ee's. Guys from the UK, you've never seen anything like this. The gas pumps or the fuel pumps go on for miles and miles and miles, and this shop sells everything.
2: They're in love with Buc-ee's. They're in love with ranch. They're in love with beer, our beer. They're in love with Bud Light. I saw one where they're in love with High Noons. They're just in love with it all. And this Croatian fan is in love with Texas barbecue.
5: Everything is so big. The food is great here, especially Texas barbecue. We've ate it so much, so we couldn't sleep all night.
2: They ate too much Texas barbecue and got sick. And that's one of the things, too, that I'm seeing in a lot of these videos, these reels, these TikToks. People are blown away by the portion size of American food. The food that we get on our plates and we fill up. I mean, we are a pretty fat country, so I guess it does make sense. But other countries are just shocked. Like, I love the guy who's here from Japan who doesn't understand the chips and salsa. That they bring you chips and salsa just out of courtesy. Like, that's going to be part of your meal when you sit down and eat at a Mexican restaurant. I think it's fantastic. It's one of my favorite things. One of my absolute favorite things going on with this World Cup is seeing people react to it. React to the things that are American. Coming up, Jaylen Brown gone. What were the Celtics thinking? Adam Kaufman's going to join us from Nesson. We're going to head over to the Boston area and talk C's and what's next. I'm Mike Wickett, in for Black and Abdullah here on Westwood One Sports.
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6: 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Here's Chris Black and Adam Abdallah.
2: Black and Abdallah are off today. They're back on Monday. Happy 4th of July Eve. My name's Mike Wickets. Thanks for hanging out. Man, it's been a bit. The NBA just keeps on giving. We had the Giannis trade, the LeBron news, Melo gets traded, Kawhi gets traded. And then we found out about 36 hours ago that Jaylen Brown is getting traded. being sent from the Boston Celtics to the Philadelphia 76ers. Joining us from Nesson, Adam Kaufman is with us to talk about the trade and what's next for Boston. Adam, thank you for the time, man. Appreciate it. How are you?

0: I'm great. Hey, listen, it's America's birthday. What could be better?
1: Right. We got a billion NBA trades. We got the World Cup going on, and America turns 250 tomorrow. Let's go. Back up 36 hours for me. What were you doing when you found out that Jaylen Brown was traded for Paul George and some picks?
0: Getting into a fight with my family. Because as that news came across on Twitter with Shams Charania breaking it, obviously, and then the world, basketball world anyway, going crazy, I was just literally seconds away from stepping into the car to go and take the family for ice cream.
1: Oh, no.
0: And then
1: this happened,
0: and I said, all right, so listen, we'll still do this, but we're going to have to push this off for about an hour because I need to dive into this and look into some things and collect some thoughts and fire off some tweets. And listen, this is good. And all the while, remember, this happens just ahead, I guess, what, hour and a half, 2 hours ahead of the giant U.S. game against Bosnia, and everyone wanted to be back from ice cream in time to watch that comfortably and get some snacks ready. So I threw off the whole evening plan is
1: nice.
0: Really what it was.
1: Nice job, Dad. You really crushed it.
0: Yeah, not great.
1: What did you make of the trade? What was your opinion of the trade then? Has anything changed in your mind when they sent Brown to Philly?
0: I think in some ways I've kind of calmed down. I mean, when the deal came across, I think I felt as most people felt and continue to feel, which was, sorry, what? I'm sorry, Paul, a 36-year-old Paul George and, you know, a collection of picks that may be back end of the first round, not even lottery caliber picks for a guy who's in his prime, is, you know, essentially 30 and coming off the best season of his career, where no shock that Jaylen Brown was traded, obviously, but to deal him specifically to an in-conference rival and for, you know, truly pennies on the dollar, I mean, I found that to be shocking, breathtaking, honestly, and I'm still, you know, waiting eagerly for this Brad Stevens, Bill Chisholm, the new owner, press conference that reportedly is going to happen on Monday after everything, you know, the moratorium ends and the new league year starts and everything becomes official. They'll meet with the media. I know Jaylen Brown is taking this into his own hands a little bit to, you know, fire up the Twitch stream and share some of his thoughts as he did 12 hours ago or whatever it was. But, you know, I'm confused. I'm confused in some ways. I have clarity in other ways. I am confused in that this was clearly the best return they could get, and so this wasn't just Boston panicking. This spoke volumes of what the league feels about Jaylen Brown in totality, and the fact that, hey, good player, overrated player, most certainly not worth the contract dollars, and Boston had no desire to give him that two-year, $140 million extension that he was going to be due for in the coming years, and so they're getting out from under that contract. It's not specifically a salary dump. You're bringing in a guy who, look, can still play. Paul George outplayed Jaylen Brown in their first round playoff series last year. The thing with George is over the last half dozen years, he can't generally stay on the floor. He doesn't stay healthy. Now, last year was a little bit different, you know, missed a little more than a quarter of the year due to an HGH suspension, not an injury. But, you know, in some ways, I think he fits the Joe Mazzulla system really well. He's going to be a 3-and-D player at its finest, and I don't think there is a gigantic game-to-game drop-off necessarily from Brown to George. Where the drop-off happens is over the course of a season. If, heaven forbid, Jason Tatum were to miss significant time, Paul George, unlike Jaylen Brown, is not a guy that can carry you with any sort of regularity or dependability, reliability, any of these things. But the thing about Brown, and we've seen all the articles now, the analytics or just on-off splits, if you don't want to consider those advanced analytics, do show that Boston has been a comparable, if not at times better team with Brown on the bench than he has been on the floor. So the whole thing is befuddling. I think it is the most confusing, confounding, polarizing trade in the NBA that we have seen since the Luka Doncic deal.
1: Talking with Adam Kaufman, New England Sports Network, here on Westwood One Sports. I'm Mike Wickett, in for Bleck and Abdullah. How did things, Twitch streams aside, how did things get so bad between Brown

0: You know, some of the on-off splits indicate mm-hmm. that, hey, if you have, you know, Derek White on the floor, Peyton Pritchard on the floor, obviously Jason Tatum on the floor, you know, in any sort of combinations, tandems, or singularly even, you don't need Jaylen Brown. You know, he does sort of fall in love with isolation play, and there was the thing in The Athletic earlier today about him, you know, Boston not being happy about him going off script in that 3-1 series meltdown in the first round against Philadelphia, where, you know, he does kind of try and get his. And obviously this Twitch stream thing happening as, you know, often as it has over the last year is a fairly new development, where he wants to get himself out there and is basically demanding a certain level of respect that, quite frankly, as a basketball player, saying nothing of him of a person, he's an incredible person. The work that he does off the floor is so much more impactful and profound than what he does on the floor. But speaking about him purely as a basketball player, he's not worthy of the respect that he wants, which is that of being a superstar. A superstar player, to me, and maybe it's a little semantic, but these are few and far between the NBA. There requires a certain level of consistency that must exist, not only within a season, you know, because obviously he was, you know, could have been first team all NBA last year. He was sixth. He was sixth in the MVP vote. He had a career year and has, as he will tell you, had, you know, been on teams that have collectively had the most wins since he entered the league. But that only tells part of the story. He is an established star, an all-star. I don't agree with the people that are like, he's, you know, a fringe top 40, top 50 player in the NBA. Like, no, this has gone too far the other way. Jaylen Brown is a top, I would say, 15 player at best, somewhere in the range of 15 to 25, 30 annually. And that's good. That's a good player. That's a, you know, you're a top two player on, you know, a contending team. You're a number one option on kind of a, you know, a good, okay, middling, mediocre team. But he's not a superstar. And so you can't, if you're the Celtics or any other team for that matter, justify building out your salary cap with this CBA to have two max contract, max super, you know, super max contract guys. You can't do it and fill out the rest of your roster with 30%. It's, you know, look at what the Knicks did. And it's the Jalen Brunson thing gets a little overrated for him taking the giant haircut that he did a couple of years back, but still it was a balanced roster. You know, the whole reason Mitchell Robinson is in Boston now and not New York is not because he didn't want to go back to New York. It's because James Dolan is ducking the second apron. The Thunder have made moves getting rid of role players to duck the second apron. The Celtics a year ago at this time offloaded some significant pieces from their championship team to duck the second apron. You know, this is not a private equity thing with Bill Chisholm. These teams across the board do not want to be second apron penalized teams. And so you had to make a move. And so you bring in a Paul George. Is he a drop-off as a player? He is. Absolutely, on a ridiculous contract as well, historically. But where his contract is not absurd now is it's basically the same as Jaylen Brown's annually, except it's up sooner. So you're going to pay him coming year, assuming he's not flipped. And then the following year, either halfway through or even in the offseason, a year from now, he is going to be a very attractive expiring contract in a deal that the Celtics can get rid of to bring in a better player to supplement Jason Tatum in his prime. But why all of this is happening and they're kind of dinking around with, you know, Tatum's prime years, that's the big confusing thing that obviously ownership and the front office are going to have to answer to next week.
1: Talk with New England Sports Network's Adam Kaufman here on Westwood One Sports. I'm Mike Wickett in for Black and Abdullah. Some people are making it a huge deal. We don't see interdivision trades in the NFL. Is it a big deal that he went to Philadelphia, a team they're going to see four times a year?
0: I don't think so. I mean, listen, from a betting standpoint, you know, if you're someone that, you know, likes to look at player props, if we get the Celtics and Sixers opening night, which would surprise nobody, you know, I think that could have been the case off the, you know, off the first round playoff loss anyway, let alone with this happening, you know, hammer the Jaylen Brown points over, you know, when it comes out at 25 and a half or even lower, considering he's got a contest.

0: with having, you know, Maxey and Edgecombe and Embiid all on the floor with him. But, I mean, he's going to be out for blood. He's going to be out trying to get his. So that's something that I absolutely would support. But that being said, it's not like Milwaukee was, you know, nope, you're going to the West. We're not trading you in the East. Like, I know it's not division, but these things just, you're trying to find the best offer you can to put yourself back in a position to contend. You know, the Celtics have made giant deals historically with, you know, the Brooklyn Nets, obviously, is the most notable one. Granted, there were guys at the end of their, you know, well at the end of their careers in Garnett and Pierce, but you brought in significant assets in terms of draft capital that turned into Tatum and Brown. And so I don't think teams get panicky. I think what this, again, just hammers home that fans are having a really, really hard time accepting, and honestly, to a degree, I am having a hard time accepting, is this was the best you could get for Jaylen Brown? Like, you know, like Walker Kessler got more, you know, in going to the Lakers. You know, LaMelo Ball got more in going to the Timberwolves. Like, this is how the league looks at Jaylen Brown? But the answer to that just has to be a resounding yes, because it's not like Brad Stevens chose to send him to Philadelphia. You know, you don't go and Boston, by the way, still might be better than last year, and still, in terms of the odds board, is believed to be better than Philadelphia, despite its reloading and all the different moves that it's making. But, man, I mean, that's the confusing thing, is, you know, I just can't believe there wasn't a better return out there, but obviously there wasn't.
1: Adam, you are the man. Appreciate the time so much. It's a very boring time in Boston sports, I'm sure. We'll bother you again when we get closer to the start of the season, when, you know, you just have the defending AFC champs over there playing, trying to get back to the Super Bowl. Thank you for coming on, man.
0: Well, just remember, you know, the Boston sports scene acquired one disgruntled Brown and sent out another.
1: Right?
0: That's how this offseason is gone.
1: Adam, appreciate it, man. Take care. Have a great holiday weekend.
0: You too.
1: Adam Kaufman, New England Sports Network. Follow him on Twitter at Adam M. Kaufman. Joining us here on Westwood One Sports, in for Black and Abdullah, I'm Mike Wickett. Coming up on the other side, we'll hit some National Football League. There's a guy who may be retiring, but he might fit for your favorite NFL team on defense if he wants to play. I'll tell you who that is coming up next here on Westwood One Sports. All right, don't forget, it's here. 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

0: is Black and Abdallah on Westwood One Sports. Here's Chris Black and Adam Abdallah.
1: Black and Abdallah off today. My name's Mike Wickett. Happy 3rd of July. My kids called it 4th of July Eve when I woke up this morning. Be safe this weekend. We want everybody back so we can you can watch America take on Belgium. Monday Night Football, right? That's coming up in a couple of days. Speaking of the World Cup, from the pitch, Egypt leads Australia 1-0. They are in the 20th minute of their round of 32, the knockout stage. Egypt scoring on a header, and they now lead again. The Aussies 1-0. We will rank some stuff coming up in about 20 minutes from right now to close out the show, but we are 68 days away. 68 days away from the start of the NFL season. This is the last, think of this, okay? This is the last month of the last month without football until next March. That's what I'm talking about. We get college football starting next month. Training camp gets here next month. And in September, we get the National Football League, and we are off and running. Off and running right now. But there's a lot of storylines. It's kind of that weird dead period in the NFL offseason. We're done with mini camps. We're done with the OTAs, the draft in the rearview mirror. Free agency, for the most part, is done. Now, there's still some dudes out there that, you know, are intrigued. Stephon Diggs needs a home. Tyreek Hill might need a home. We don't know what Tyreek's situation is with his knee, obviously. That was a scary injury. I don't know if Najee Harris is signed anywhere yet, coming off an injury. Like, there are a lot of guys out there that still are looking for places to play. And I don't know if Joey Bosa is looking to play in the NFL. But Joey Bosa, 31 years old, had his healthiest season in a while last year when he played for Buffalo. 5 sacks, didn't have an all-pro season, but still, Joey Bosa is a quality pass rusher. But at 31 years old, does Joey Bosa still want to play in the NFL? Here's ESPN's Adam Schefter.
2: Joey Bosa is a free agent right now, and Joey Bosa has made so much money in his career that I think some people have wondered whether we will see him play in the NFL again. I think it is more likely than not that Joey Bosa has played his last NFL down. Now, again, could a situation like the 49ers come along that entices him enough to come out and play again? Yeah, absolutely. We saw it happen last year with Philip Rivers. So you never know when a player is fully done and when he's not done. But the fact of the matter is, I think if the Niners wanted to pair those two together, it probably would have happened already. I think if Joey Bosa wanted to play football, it probably would have happened already. And I think he's perfectly content to sit on the sideline with all the money that he's made, not have to go to training camp, not have to put himself into a situation that he doesn't want to be in, and be highly selective to choose an opportunity to play again. And that's even if he does that, which I would guess there's a real chance he doesn't.
1: Well, we'll find out. You know, I got a team that is down an all-pro pass rusher for the first 8 weeks that would make a really good destination for Joey Bosa. Or make a really good destination for Jadeveon Clowney. It's the Green Bay Packers. It makes total sense. They lost Micah Parsons to the ACL. You knew he wasn't going to be ready the first month. His brother came out and said he's not going to be ready until halfway through the year, so that's literally the end of October, beginning of November. You know, Green Bay, mock this if you want, but Green Bay believes they have got a championship-caliber team when Micah Parsons is healthy. And if they're 5-3 after the first 8 weeks and then Micah returns, that could make all the difference. You know, they got the new defensive coordinator and Jonathan Gannon. They streamlined their wide receiver room. They paid Christian Watson. Some people mock that. That's fine. You know, their offensive line was kind of a mess last year. They may have gotten that figured out. But they have this big gap there at the edge spot. They don't have an elite pass rusher. And I don't know if Joey Bosa is what you would call an elite pass rusher. But he's a good stopgap, as would be Jadeveon Clowney if you're the Packers. Either one of those guys, look, you're not going to get 18 sacks out of Joey Bosa. You're not going to get 18 sacks out of Jadeveon Clowney. But you're going to get guys who are veterans, who know how to play the game, who know how to rush the passer. And I understand Bosa's injury history 1,000%. But it would make a lot of sense for the Packers to at least pick up the phone and talk to those two guys about coming onto the roster and being a starting edge rusher in this league. Because if the Packers, you know, are going to compete in the toughest division, the best division of the National Football League, I mean, you think all those teams, Green Bay, Chicago, Detroit, even Minnesota, and I've been screaming this for a while, do not sleep on the Minnesota Vikings, okay? I know we got our listeners up in the Twin Cities. What's up? The Vikings, for as bad as they were last year, they were 9-8. They had the worst quarterback rating in the National Football League between 9 and Carson Wentz and Max Brosmer, or Brosmer. I still don't know which one it is. They were 32nd in quarterback rating last year. And yet, they were 9-8. They were third place in the division. They finished ahead of the Detroit Lions last year. Lions were in last place last year. Now, they all kind of had the same record. Packers squeaked into the playoffs because they had the tie with Dallas. But if Minnesota can get competent play, you know, we've talked about this before on the show. Every team has a thing they need their team to be just average at, right? Like if you're the Cincinnati Bengals, you just need your defense to be average. That's why they brought in Sexy Dexie. That's why they brought in Mafe. That's why they brought in a safety. If the Bengals, who you know are going to be able to score points, you know Burrow is going to be able to score points if he's healthy with Chase and T. Higgins. Chase Brown is really good, too. All you got to do is not force Burrow to have to score 40 a game because that defense keeps giving up 35, 38, 41 a game. And the Bengals are going to be right there in the playoffs next year. That's a big if, I realize that. Burrow to stay healthy and all those pieces to come together. But honestly, the Bengals' defense can't be worse than it was last season. That's the way I feel about the Minnesota Vikings' passing game. Kevin O'Connell's a great coach, all right? Somebody asked me, Wicket, rank the NFC North coaches. I think it's Kevin O'Connell one. I mean, we've seen 1 year of Ben Johnson. We don't know about year two. I think LaFleur is really good for three quarters of a football game. I think we're finding out that Dan Campbell's going to get exposed. I think Ben Johnson was the reason why the Lions were so good, because that offense was so good. And I think Dan Campbell and his gambling ways, you know, last year he hired a new OC, wasn't very good. Then Campbell took over play calling duties, that wasn't very good. I think we're about to find out that maybe Dan Campbell isn't the great coach we thought he was when the Lions were winning 15 games a couple of seasons ago. But as long as the Vikings can get Kyler or 9, it's probably going to be Kyler Murray, but we'll see, to just be average. Like, I don't need Kyler Murray to be the MVP of the league. I don't need J.J. McCarthy to be Patrick Mahomes. I don't need these guys to be Josh Allen or Joe Burrow and throw for 5,000 yards and 40 touchdowns, all right? You just need to not suck at the quarterback spot. Because that defense is going to be good. We know Brian Flores is an elite defensive coordinator. That's all it takes. It's just literally be average. And the Vikings are going to be in the playoffs. And they might compete for home field advantage in the playoffs. Because that division's going to beat each other up. The NFC North is absolutely loaded. Top to bottom. Best division in football. You know, the West is great. The NFC West is great. And the AFC West. The NFC West is great. But Arizona sucks. All right? There's a real good chance the Arizona Cardinals are 0-11 to start the year. Go look up the Arizona Cardinals schedule. It's brutal. So you've got the top three, the big dogs over there, but that fourth team. There's no other division in football where you can look at all four teams and say, those are four playoff teams right there. Possibly four playoff teams right there. AFC West is the same way. Chiefs, you expect to be better than they were last year. Healthy Mahomes, they brought back Eric Bieniemy. Travis Kelce is going to be happy now that he's married. I think that wedding is happening right now. You know the Broncos are going to be good, assuming Bo Nix and that ankle are fine. And I think the Chargers are going to be light years ahead of where they were last year with Mike McDaniels Mike McDaniel as the new offensive coordinator. I think that division is really good, but the Raiders aren't going to be very good this year. Raiders are a 5-win team. Meanwhile, the NFC North, I don't think there's a 13-win team in the NFC North, but it's only because they're going to beat the hell out of each other. I think the winner of the North wins 11 games like the Bears won last year. I think that's what's probably going to happen. By the way, speaking of the Minnesota Vikings, I didn't get a chance to talk about this story yet. So, have you seen what's happened with Diana Rossini? No, not that story. The other Diana, the most recent Diana Rossini. We hadn't talked much about Diana Rossini in a while. So, she got pulled over in January, on January 19th. And I'm not quite sure how we got the body cam video, but she got pulled over. She was tweeting while driving. She got pulled over, tweeting while driving. And this was the exchange that she had with the officer who pulled her over as she was trying to tweet out breaking news.
3: So, and you're not going to care. I'm an NFL reporter. Mm-hmm. I just wrote that Sean McDermott got fired from the Bills, and that is what I was just sending to send a tweet. I was going to pull over because I have to make calls.
4: Okay.
3: I know you don't care, but I'm just letting you know my reason why.
4: Okay.
3: It was a work thing, and it was an emergency.
4: So, obviously, you were on your phone for a while, right? I got behind you, right, by Whole Foods. You continue to be on your phone, right? I understand you have a job.
3: Of all kinds. It's like, they no one expects you to pull ahead.
4: Yeah.
3: Like, I'm shocked that they fired me. I cannot believe it. You know who was on the phone with?
4: Who?
3: Brian Abel. He's the boss of the job.
4: Oh, okay.
1: I don't know what this does to the credibility of Diana Rossini. Now, I understand that she's lost a lot of credibility after her relationship with Mike Vrabel forced her to leave the industry, and we have not heard. It's basically been radio silence for Diana Rossini. But are you really using your NFL insider status, your texting status, the names you have in your phone as ways to try to get out of a ticket? Is that really happening?
5: I think it was because the cop said he was a Vikings fan.
1: Well, yeah, he's a Viking fan. We haven't even got to that part yet. So, yeah, he's not a Buffalo Bills fan.
4: I'm not a fan either. So,
3: what is your team?
4: I'm a Vikings fan, unfortunately.
1: Okay, at this point, I'm going to play this again. So when he says, because the body cam video is of the officer on the passenger side, and she's in the driver's side. Okay, obviously behind the wheel. So he's looking through the window. When he says, I'm a Vikings fan, her face lights up and she reaches for her phone again.
4: I'm not a fan either. So
3: what is your team?
4: I'm a Vikings fan, unfortunately. Let's see it.
3: Can you see the name?
4: Oh my God. KOC?
3: Look what I said to him though, just now. Go to the bottom.
4: What? Oh, my God.
1: What are we doing?
4: Wow. Pretty cool.
3: I love the Vikings. Chaos is
4: awesome. Yeah. He seems like a
3: Your
4: dude.
3: Your quarterback sucks, though.
1: she said to the cop, KOC's great. Your quarterback sucks, though.
5: If I was the police, I would have been like, hands behind your back.
1: No, she's not wrong. It's spot on. J.J. McCarthy sucked last year. She's spot on about that. This is before they even signed Kyler. This is back in January, the day that Sean McDermott got fired. So this was like, what are we doing here? She's showing off that she's texting Kevin O'Connell to a cop? I mean, come on.
5: I feel like you that would be a very interesting way to get out of a ticket. Like,
1: now, there's a lot of people, too, that are upset, Roy. They're upset because she had a lot of Viking insider information. From Kevin O'Connell, there was a lot of conversation going on about Aaron Rodgers that she had information on about the Vikings' pursuit of Aaron Rodgers, and the now fired GM, Kwesi Adofo-Mensah, didn't want it to happen, but KOC, Kevin O'Connell, wanted Aaron Rodgers. So now there's a lot of conversation being had about this woman and the relationship she had and the people she was talking to and the investigation where she got her information about Aaron Rodgers, potentially with the Minnesota Vikings. And then you flippantly are showing a police officer the text messages And I know you're trying to get out of your ticket when you say, your quarterback sucks. And you know what? It worked.
4: Listen, I'm going to cut you a break on the cell phone. I understand your job requires you to be on the phone a lot. Try to wait till you get home, okay? Yeah, keep me updated with the Vikings, okay? Let me know if KOC is going to get a new quarterback in.
1: Follow me on Twitter. Are you kidding me? Yet again. Let me tell you something right now. If I got pulled over while tweeting out NFL news that I had that I broke, and this guy pulled me over, ain't no way I'm getting out of that ticket, okay? This is the latest woman to get out of a ticket by flirting, by showing off whatever goods. Diana's a very beautiful woman, all right? She's obviously very friendly. The fact that she's out here using her Kevin O'Connell text conversation, because what if he would have said, I'm a Browns fan. Does she pull out the conversation she had with Kevin Stefanski at the time? Oh, I'm a New Orleans Saints fan. Oh, I've been texting back and forth with Kellen Moore. Like, is that where we're at now? We're using our NFL contacts to get out of tickets?
5: How deep is her contact effort?
1: Oh, Diana's as connected as anybody. I mean, obviously, she's slightly more connected to the Patriots head coach than anybody else. But still, that to me, listen, she lost a lot of credibility with the Vrabel situation, all right? She absolutely did, and I don't know any other public, I don't know if there's going to be a place that's going to hire her. She was making a lot of money, too, while she was at the Athletic. But the fact that she's just flippantly being like, oh, yeah, let me just show you my conversation with your football team's head coach. Oh, by the way, your quarterback sucks. Dude, come on now. Coming up next, we rank stuff to end the show. The power rankings of 5 different things. That's coming up next here on Westwood One Sports. I'm Mike Wickett in for Black and Abdullah.
0: Jaylen Brown is headed to the city of brotherly love. The Celtics are trading the former finals MVP to the Sixers for Paul George and a bundle of draft picks. Does the addition of Brown make Philly a legit challenger to New York in the East? Westwood One Sports.
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1: Black and Abdallah off today. Mike Wickett flying solo with you here on a Friday. Happy July 4th Eve. You can always tune in on the Westwood One Sports app, SiriusXM channel 375. 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And hello to everyone listening on your favorite radio affiliate. We appreciate you all across America. Again, I'm Mike Wickett in for Black and Abdallah. Normally I do Saturday nights and Sunday nights. So one of my favorite things to do on my weekend show is to rank stuff. My friend Alex said to me one time, he said, Wickett, you have an uncanny ability to be able to rank stuff at a moment's notice. And I said, thank you very much. I appreciate that. So we like to do it. Top five lists here on the air. We're going to start with our board operator, Roy Lee, who's going to get... Roy, can we get a little rank stuff music? You think we can get some... This is the Black and Abdallah with the weekend production library. Not nearly as large as you guys have on the weekdays. So there we go. What are we ranking, Roy?
2: Top five free agency moves.
1: Okay. NBA free agency moves. In the NBA, I was going to ask you, is this an NBA thing? Top five NBA. Does this include trades?
2: Trades included.
1: Okay. To off-season moves in the NBA so far, and the league year begins Monday.
2: Yep.
1: The floor is yours, Roy.
2: All right. I think number five is Giannis finally moving to Miami. I think it was just

0: LeBron James leaving at 4.
1: Hater.
0: What do you mean?
1: Hater. You're celebrating one of the greatest players in the NBA, still playing at a high level, leaving your franchise, and you're banking on Walker Kessler. Good luck. Hey, good luck to the Lake Show.
0: You know what? We're going to be great. Luka is going to have the, you know, whole offense to himself now. We'll see what he can do.
1: Yeah, okay. Great.
0: And then I would say...
1: Number three.
0: Number three would be LaMelo Ball traded to the Minnesota Timberwolves. I don't quite understand the move, but I think they're trying to...

0: to make things happen.
1: Made no sense.
0: No sense.
1: The trade made no sense for the Timberwolves. I get it from Charlotte's perspective, but it makes no sense for the T-Wolves to make this trade.
0: Yeah. And then number two, I would have to say Kawhi Leonard going back to Toronto. It's just really interesting to me because when he was at Toronto, he wanted to go to L.A. He told Toronto he was going to L.A. and that he was only going to be there for a year. But now he's crawling back to them. It's very interesting to me.
1: L.A. losing some big-time stars, man. Losing Ron, losing Kawhi. Yep. I heard Shohei wants out.
0: Whoa. Let's not go that far.
1: Don't go there. What are you talking about?
0: No. He's staying.
1: And what's the biggest offseason move in the NBA?
0: The biggest offseason move is Philadelphia 76ers acquiring Jaylen Brown.
1: Yeah.
0: I think that if LeBron signs with them, they might be contending for top three East team.
1: Oh, they're already a top three team in the East.
0: Yeah.
1: I mean, Detroit's done absolutely nothing.
0: Yeah.
1: And so, you got the Knicks. The champs are there.
0: Yeah.
1: DraftKings still loves the Celtics. They're the second best odds team in the
0: Celtics
1: East.
0: Celtics are gone. They are
1: dead. And then Philly's right there, third. No, yeah. Right now, they're one of the top three teams in the East, no doubt. And then Cleveland is going to be... give James Harden all that money, Cleveland. I'll tell you what's going to happen. I can write it down for you.
0: Yeah.
1: All right.
0: And the honorable mention is we get rid of DeAndre Ayton.
1: DeAndre Ayton's exit.
0: Bye-bye, Dalton Ayton.
1: Stuart, what are we ranking today?
2: All right. So the new college football video game is coming out this weekend. So I am ranking the top five sports video games of all time.
1: Oh man, this is generation. This is going to be so age related.
2: You might be shocked. You might be shocked.
1: All right.
2: Number five is Madden 2004. I think the main reason that this is on the list is because this was the game that kind of, you know, brought Michael Vick into the limelight. He was unbelievable. He was like a cheat code in this game. The franchise mode was great. They introduced the owner mode. And it's honestly 22 years later, it's probably better than any Madden game we've seen since, which is insane to say. Number four is NBA Jam.
1: Thank you.
2: This was just an absolute treat to play with your friend. You got some amazing duos of players there. Guys on being on fire, just the arcade style of basketball. That's number four for me. Number three, I think you'll be shocked. Number three, Tecmo Bowl.
1: Tecmo Bowl or Tecmo Super Bowl? There's a big difference here. There was eight plays versus four plays.
2: the one with Bo Jackson, that's the one where Bo Jackson was the absolute cheat code. I'm not sure which one I played, but I did play the one with Bo Jackson, and that was, you know, that was before there was a Madden, there was a Tecmo Bowl.
1: I spent so much of my youth playing Tecmo Super Bowl. I'm a product of the 80s. That game was it, man. That was the best.
2: It was so good. Number two, NBA 2K11. Now, this is one of the best basketball games created. They had the Jordan Challenge, which basically you played the career of Michael Jordan. You did all the moments, you know, like the last shot, the flu game, the layup against the Lakers, the big game against the Celtics in the playoffs. So that for me was number two, just really bringing Michael Jordan back to life after he hadn't been in a video game before. And then number one for me is MVP Baseball 2005. Again, 20 years ago, this is probably the best baseball game we've seen since then. They had a great owner mode and was just an absolute treat to play by EA Sports.
1: All right, very good. Very good. I'm going to do a non-sports topic as well here. It is the 4th of July weekend. And unfortunately, you are going to go to your 4th of July cookout, or you're going to go to your 4th of July fireworks show, and you're going to see a bunch of idiots holding out their phones. So with that, I bring you the top five dumbest things to record on your phone. Now, I do this list every year, and in the last 5 years, a few of these have changed because phones are getting better at recording things. But you're still not going to go back and watch any of this stuff because your phone sucks compared to actual video camera equipment that is recording this stuff. So with that, the five dumbest things to record on your phone. Number five, a stand-up comedy show. First off, they don't usually let you record anything. You can't have your phone out. But if you do decide to sneak the stand-up comedy show on your phone, guess what? You're in the back. The audio's not going to be very good, all right? Plus, stop. The comedian doesn't want you to then go post that online, because the comedian tells the same jokes at every show, and if you ruin it, then you ruin the comedian's day. So stop or don't record and post your stand-up comedy. Number four. Now, this one has changed a little bit because of the cameras that record better. Concerts. Stop recording concerts, especially if you're sitting 400 rows away, all right? Your view of Metallica or Taylor Swift from the third deck is not going to be very good. You're never going to watch it again. You'll be able to see the Eras Tour on the Disney Plus app or whatever. You'll be able to watch Metallica from the Sphere with a real camera crew, and the audio will be good as opposed to whatever you're doing with your phone. So stop recording. If you're in the front row, it's different. But stop recording your concerts from a million feet away. Which brings us to number three. Stop recording sporting events from the third deck. All right? You're not going to go back and watch that jumper from 100 feet away or 200 feet away or whatever it is. If you're in the front row and you can get a guy hitting a home run, all right. But recording stuff from the fourth deck at an NFL stadium, you can't see down there.
0: Number two. A certain type of way about that.
1: Number two, the second dumbest thing you can record, fireworks shows. You're never, ever, ever, ever, ever going to watch a fireworks show again. And all it is the same little bursts of light. The sound is no good. Unless you have a drone that is literally flying as the explosions are happening in the sky. At the same time, if you're actually up there, fine. You can put your phone on your drone and record. But when you're on the ground and you're staring up at the sky, put your phone down. And the dumbest thing you can record on your phone, an air show. An air show, all right? Whether it's the Blue Angels or whatever, all you see from 30,000 feet up in the air is little dots going by, all right? It is ridiculous how many people pull their phones out at air shows. It's appalling. So there's my list of the five dumbest things you can record on your phone. Air shows, concerts, fireworks, comedy shows, and sporting events. That is it. We are done. I hope you have a safe 4th of July weekend. Thanks to Yahoo Sports Soccer Insider Stephen Goff for joining us. Thanks to Adam Kaufman joining us from Nesson. It's been a very fun show, boys. Thanks to Roy Lee, our board operator. Also, our producer, Stuart Kovacs. My name is Mike Wickett, in for Black and Abdallah. They're back on Monday. I'll talk to you tomorrow night, 7 to 11 Eastern time, here on Westwood One Sports. Happy 4th of July. Have a great holiday weekend. Talk to you next week.
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14: From ABC News, I'm Dave Packer. America is gearing up for the nation's 250th birthday at Mount Rushmore. Music ahead of the arrival of President Trump, who's set to speak tonight. Extreme heat is slowing down some celebrations.
15: In the nation's capital, flyovers taking place every hour in Washington, D.C. You can see paratroopers up above in the skies. This afternoon, President Trump making his way to Mount Rushmore to speak at the big celebration later tonight. But the extreme heat is impacting some celebrations. The Great American State Fair on the National Mall postponed due to the high temperatures.
14: ABC's Rena Roy. The city of Philadelphia filed a motion today to appeal the court's mandate, which cleared the way for the immediate replacement of the slavery exhibit at the President's House. Philadelphia attorney and civil rights activist Michael Card said that the new plaques do not tell the whole truth.
11: People want to talk about the fact that the founding fathers took up arms against a tyrannical government in Britain. Tell that. That's a good story. But then there's the bad, the mistreatment of women. And then there's the ugly, the genocide against red people and enslavement of black people.
16: Two people were killed, one hurt in a

0: our great deals happening this week.
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12: Sunshine is in the summer. Blue skies are
13: summertime. It's

0: fun time. Unless, of course, it's 100 degrees outside. Can't take the heat? 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

0: All right.
1: The Markley Van Camp Robin Show. Man, it sucks if you're waking up sweating in the middle of the night. I've had that happen many times. Not since Ghost Bed.
2: Gross.
1: Well, Ghost Bed, they have their cooling technology built right into every mattress. 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
2: Gross.
1: David, you've called yourself quite the sweater, and it's all gone now.
2: Well, for the most part, it's hard to contain when you're just an aggressive, you know, radical sweater like me. 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
1: News update, David Van Camp.
2: Well, a couple of people climbed up the big tower on the Empire State Building. They've come down. They've been taken into custody. There was a marriage proposal. They hung a flag that had some of the dumbest, most trite things written on it.
1: Mm-hmm.
2: Like, what is it, the power of love is the only thing that can defeat the love of power or some nonsense like that?
1: Yeah, then the love of power stops or something like that.
2: That's the kind of stuff Bono reads and says, tone it down a little bit, guys.
3: Right, yeah.
2: That's a little too over the top here.
1: But, yeah, they're taking away. It looked like he proposed, and she said, yeah, because he busted out a ring.
2: Well, yeah. When you're on top of the Empire State Building, there are implications if you say no.
3: Yeah, if she says no, what happens?
1: That is true.
3: A little pressure.
1: Well, there are a lot of different questions with this we'll have to get into later. Yeah. I guess for now we better get to Nimrods. Here we go.
4: When the going gets tough.
5: Damn it, this is too hard.
4: The dumb get dumber.
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5: I love the poorly educated.
1: All right. Nimrods in the News. We go to Canada, in Ottawa, where, you have the city promoting something, you know, in public squares. Okay, whatever. Well, they're going to make signs. And if you're the sign maker, you got one job. Yeah. Not that hard. You just put the right. Yes. Well, now we have mistakenly announced the formation of pubic squares.
3: Oh, see.
1: What?
3: That happened.
1: You got to wonder.
3: Gatekeepers here.
1: Purple posters explaining the city's Uncommon Spaces initiative. They had a little spelling error. And now we're talking about pubic spaces. Now you've got to redo the whole thing. Just part of it. And that's Nimrods in the News.

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2: In Iran.
3: Prayers
2: as the multi-day funeral continues for Iran's supreme leader, who was killed on the first day of the U.S.-Israeli war on Iran. The talks continue to reach a permanent ceasefire, and U.N. Ambassador Mike Waltz tells ABC.
4: President Trump will continue to give diplomacy a chance, but it is backed by the might of the United States military and the United States Navy. As Theodore Roosevelt said, walk softly, but carry a big stick.
2: Federal appeals court cleared the way for the Trump administration to immediately replace the slavery exhibit at the president's house on Philadelphia's Independence Mall. The city immediately appealed as critics accused the White House of trying to whitewash history. ABC Stephen Portnoy has more.
5: The panel of the Third Circuit, which is based in Philadelphia, says the new panels that would go up are full of historical context and acknowledge the evil of slavery. That panel, allowing the Park Service to move forward with its plans, includes appointees of George W. Bush, Barack Obama, and Donald Trump. The city of Philadelphia has today filed another appeal urging the court to reconsider its decision.
2: Kelsey Fenler arrived in Oahu, Hawaii, 43 days, 17 hours, and 55 minutes after she departed Monterey, California. She rode from California to Hawaii solo, the first American woman to accomplish the feat. I'm Brian Clark, ABC.
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9: 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Well, before we get in the program, Holly, it's time for this week's joke of the week.
11: Okay, what happens to the vegetable in math class?
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11: It grew square roots.
9: There you go.
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9: Well, we're going to talk about DIY crafts from your garden and for your garden.
11: All right, so let's start with for your garden.
9: Okay.
11: A common one that people will make, whether they do this themselves, maybe they do it like a workshop. Sometimes kids do it at like Vacation Bible School or school itself, et cetera, is making stepping stones. These are pretty easy to make. You would take to DIY. So you would take some quickly concrete, and then a lot of people will take like an aluminum pie plates, or there are kits that you can buy, and you would just fill the aluminum pie plate. At the bottom of the pie plate, people often put like those aquarium stones, the colorful ones, or you could put your own rocks and stones that you found and make the stepping stones.
9: You want to put some type of releasing mechanism in that aluminum tray, possibly like oil or grease or something like that. Well, right. You probably wouldn't want grease. Oil would probably, there'd be some kind of instructions on the World Wide Web in order to assist you with that.
11: Yeah. So then also garden signs, plant markers are a good one.
9: Well, plant markers, if you want to go the non-pretty way, you can just take aluminum cans, cut 2-inch slits, slices vertically up and down, and then cut the pieces out, and you can write on it, you know, spinach or H55 tomato, and wrap it around the tomato cage or wrap around a stick in front of the row in which you're planting. And then when you're done, you can either save it for next year or throw it in a recycling bin or put it in your aluminum can pile for monetary gain.
11: And I've seen people get really creative with those, whether they be paint their own. And then they paint like a picture of a cabbage or whatever. Yeah. Another one is one that I'm going to do that I learned about on TikTok. I'm going to make cement mushrooms and a cement avocado. So basically for the mushrooms, you take an orange, and before you eat that orange, you cut it in half so that you have two halves of an orange, and then you eat the inside part of the orange.
9: Without damaging the actual skin of it all. So it's got two halves with nothing inside.
11: Right.
9: All right.
11: And then you fill that with the quickrete mix, and then you take a stick that's sturdy, like a dowel. But, you can find a stick somewhere, hopefully. And then you put that...
9: I hear the woods are full of them.
11: Yes. You put that in the middle to be your support for the mushroom, and then you paint it. Once it's dry, you peel the orange part off, and then you paint it and make it look like a mushroom.
9: Yeah.
11: And then for the avocado, you take an avocado, and when you cut it, you kind of want to cut it like 3/4 so that it's like 3/4 of the bottom is able to fill with the cement. And then you save the pit, and you put the pit in the middle to kind of make that indent. And then once that dries, you will have an avocado, and you can paint it and put it in your garden somewhere. Or your house. It can be a paperweight.
9: Press flowers. Now, when we're pressing flowers, what is most people utilize the press flowers for? And secondly, when you're pressing the flowers, obviously you would want it, you're going to do it most times in a book, or I guess you could do it between two books. But there's liquid or moisture in these petals or flowers. How are we getting that out without damaging the book that we're pressing it in?
11: Yeah, so for the flowers, the pressed flowers, you can use them for crafts. Mostly, you would want to make like a framed pressed flower type of craft. Some people do put them onto cards, but that you have to kind of be a little bit gentle with that. Or you can put it inside of a card. That's another thing to do. That way it'll kind of preserve itself. So to make pressed flowers, there are kits you can buy that are flower press kits. But I've always just DIY'd it where I take a paper bag from the grocery store and I do two layers on each side. And I put the flowers into, flat into the paper bag part. And then I put that inside the book. And I usually stack more books on top. Or if you have like a jar of some sort, maybe like a jar of pasta sauce, you can put that on top.
9: Unopened.
11: Yeah. Or some canned items. It does take a few weeks for them to dry. So you just have to keep it in mind. It depends on how big the flowers are and how thick they are. But that way it preserves the book from not getting full of flour, liquid, whatever.
9: Moisture.
11: And then you can reuse that.
9: So
11: paper bag.
9: So we're the weight in which we're putting on the book or the other books is to help squeeze out or dry.
11: It presses
9: a flower.
11: Yeah.
9: But there's not air flowing through it, so it's the mechanisms of that material, the paper sack, absorbing that moisture. And there is moisture in a petal, but it's not as much as maybe one would think.
11: Right.
9: Okay.
11: One thing I'm going to mention, though, is I recently just pulled some flowers off my plants to press them. And when I pulled one off, all these little teeny tiny yellow bugs came out of it. You probably want to make sure you're not bringing those into your home. I don't know what they were, but I was like, okay.
9: But you shook him out and it was fine.
11: I just left that flour. Okay. And then I just grabbed a different one.
9: Okay.
11: So, yeah. So just keep that in mind. Dried flowers, if you have some long stem flowers, like many people grow zinnias, dahlias, whatever, you can tie them together, hang them upside down. They're going to dry into beautiful flowers. You can then decorate with them. You can leave them there.

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2: I can do a goose too. Yeah. A goose's birdhouse. No. They live by the water.
1: They don't live in birdhouses.
2: No, they don't.
1: You're silly. So anyway, those are some more crafts.
2: Another with your statues, you want to make sure you shellac them with some type of water repellent, because otherwise that plaster is just going to absorb the moisture, and you've got it'll disintegrate very, very rapidly.
1: Be very sad.
2: Yeah.
1: Brr. So yes, so that's kind of fun too, is painting stuff, and then for things that come from your garden, you can do grain/bean, rice, etc. Heating bags.
2: Instead of buying the one-time shake it and the hand warming for hunters or hikers.
1: Yeah, if you had enough grain or beans, you can make something that would go around your neck.
2: Right. Corn is a popular.
1: Yeah.
2: And what you're doing with this, you're either heating up in an oven in a very safe manner or a microwave in order to continue to reuse the heating bag. And it can be really any size that you want.
1: You could use like dried lavender if you have lavender and give it some scent.
2: Uh-huh.
1: You wouldn't want to use fresh. You want to make sure it's dried so that it doesn't cause any issues or mold or whatever. But yeah, that's an option. And you would have to, you do need quite a bit of grain for that, especially if it's something that you wanted to put around your neck. But if you have a lot, definitely use it.
2: Also, potato stamps. What are we doing with those?
1: So you take a potato and you cut it in half, either way.
2: Uh-huh.
1: And then you carve out like a little design.
2: Like a star. If you're really crafty, a cow or a pig or something.
1: Yeah.
2: Uh-huh.
1: I think I've seen stars kind of the most.
2: Okay.
1: Or like a little swirly design.
2: Uh-huh.
1: And then you can take ink or paint, whatever you have, and you can decorate something. I did this once at the library or something, and they were like, do you want to make your own wrapping paper? You make a potato stamp, and then we have this stuff here, and they had huge sheets of like brown butcher paper, essentially, and I made wrapping paper.
2: There you go.
1: So, yeah.
2: So you can do a lot of things from in the garden and out of the garden, for your garden, from your garden. Hang out with us when we return the reality of backyard gardening.
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1: 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Well, many of you who are listening to the program are listening because you are gardeners. And some of you are new. Some of you are veterans. Some of you have never lived a summer that you weren't gardening. However, there's a reality of backyard gardening that is perceived by the public, and people will get into gardening thinking some of these things and realizing that they've been misled.
0: Yeah, I think they think that it's like foolproof.
1: We've seen it on TV, and there's never really a problem. Well, the problem is TV has approximately 21 minutes in order to tell you a story.
0: Or they find out their friend joined a community garden, and they're like, I'm going to get a plot, too.
1: I've read about it. I've seen it on public television, 21 minutes, 26 minutes. Everything's always perfect.
0: So one thing to know is that, you know, for the most people, it is a hobby. And to keep that in mind, your hobbies should bring you joy. Yes, do they sometimes bring you frustration? Absolutely. I have a lot of hobbies. Sometimes I get frustrated. That's totally fair. But for like 80%, 90% of the time, it should be something that you enjoy and find a way to spend your time when you're not doing the things you have to do. And I think that's one thing to keep in mind is maybe like, you know, chill. It's not that serious.
1: Well, with any hobby, there is some money that's going to have to be spent. Now, this all is mileage will vary for you based on how much of this hobby that you have took on or want to take on. Some of you spend hundreds of dollars every year maintaining landscapes or lawns or gardens, adding soil, adding plants, seed buys, all of this. And that's your thing. That's your baby. There you go. And others can be very, frugal and be very small in the garden and have a few containers on a patio, porch, or deck, or a couple of 4x4 raised beds along the side of the house, and can be just as involved as a hobby as those with 1,800 or 2,200 square feet of in-ground garden.
0: Right.
1: And regardless of whether you are collecting cars, whether you are a hiker, a hunter, or a golfer, if these are your hobbies, there's not a hobby that I'm aware of that is free to some extent. There's always going to be, if you want to advance or you want to do things,
0: you can find stuff that's low cost.
1: Yes.
0: Yeah, I don't think it's free. So it will cost you money. You will have failures. Joy and I have been gardening for a long time together, and we grew up gardening. Things fail. It can be anything from this just didn't work out. It can be I watered it too much. I didn't water it enough. I dealt with pests. I dealt with this, you know, disease, whatever.
1: Animals.
0: Yeah.
1: And you may deal with neighbors or spouses with lawnmowers or spouses with bottles of chemicals that are spraying things that they shouldn't be spraying, or spraying stuff and drifting over and getting chemical drift. There's a whole lot of stuff, and that's where we get into the, it's a hobby, you're going to have failures. There's going to be a level of aggravation and disgust, but it's not for almost everybody that's listening. It's not, I have to make this tomato crop produce X amount of pounds per plant, otherwise we are not going to make it through the winter.
0: Right, and that's the thing, is that you have to keep that in mind. There are, I guess, alternatives for, you know, for your fresh produce if it doesn't work
1: backups.
0: Out for you. Yeah, backups.
1: And just like us for backups, yeah, we start seeds indoors. We start seeds directly, but we every year we go to the garden center and we buy a handful.
0: We buy something.
1: We don't rely on it 100%. We don't go, okay, here's $300 we're going to set aside and go buy all of our plant starts. That may be you, and that works for you, and have at it. Hope you support your local independent garden center and not a big box store. But there is a little bit of difference and available stuff for everybody, no matter which way or how big or how small that they are gardening.
0: And then things, you know, just like things will fail, things will break. I had this trowel that I used. It wasn't the best trowel. I think Joey actually found it for free. It broke eventually, and then I had to replace it.
1: Amazing what you find on junk day.
0: I replaced it with probably a better trowel.
1: You replaced it with a very... You could run it over with a small tractor,
0: yes,
1: and the trowel will not be damaged. The tractor tire would probably be damaged. But there's your thing. It's going to cost money, yes. How much is it going to cost depends on how well you invest into this hobby. Are you going to go to a low-cost store and buy a bunch of tools for very little that are not going to make it 3 months because they're made cheaply from, you know, very inexpensive metals? Or are you going to spend $30 or $40 or $50 on a trowel, on a shovel, on a set of pruners, which will outlive you?
0: Mm-hmm. Yep. And that's a good point, is that you have to think about how much do you want to invest. And if you're not sure about something and you're like, I'm not sure if I'm going to like this or want to do this, it's fine to buy the cheap item or find it used or take a hand-me-down.
1: For that first year.
0: Yeah. Take a hand-me-down, whatever. But once you start to realize that, like, this is something for me, then...
1: Boy, if I had that better tool, this would have been a whole lot easier.
0: Right.
1: If I had a Cobra Head weeding hand tool, this job would have been simple. But now I'm pulling these weeds out, not getting the roots.
0: Right. It will at times feel like a waste of time. You will get frustrated. You will be like, why am I doing this? I quit. And then you'll be like, no, I'm just kidding. I love it.
1: Now, some people will say weeding is very therapeutical. I've not met any of those people. I've read some comments online. And we'll get in the weeds in a minute here. We'll talk about weeding. But there are some times where, depending on how things are going in the house with your spouse or your significant other or your kids, the garden may be your oasis, your refuge. You can sneak around the back behind the garage or whatever and weed, and nobody knows you're there for a couple of hours, and things are a lot nicer for everybody.
0: Right. It can be your... Yeah, like Joey said, it can be your escape. Even myself, I have a porch that I like to eat my lunch on during, you know, when it's warm out, and I have flowers there, and it is a nice little, even sometimes like when I come home from somewhere, I sit out there for a little bit and admire my flowers.
1: And some of those flowers you bought and others you started from seed.
0: Right. And some I just, like sunflowers, I just planted.
1: Right.
0: So that's definitely something to consider. If you do not like to learn, it's not for you. So if you are like, I don't want to learn, I just want to have a
1: I know hobby. Everything.
0: I don't know. I feel like if you're going to have a hobby, like, you have to learn. Like, it doesn't, unless you're, everything you do that's a hobby related takes some.
1: If you already, even your job,
0: right,
1: whether you're a masonry or you're a drywaller or you do customer service at a convenience, at a big box store, you're learning every day, whether,
0: right,
1: one, how to operate the equipment you got, or two, dealing with people that you have to interact with and not hauling off and hitting somebody because they're an idiot.
0: You know what? That's a pro to gardening, is that you don't have to deal with anybody.
1: Don't have to wail off and hit somebody because they're an idiot.
0: Yes. I guess unless... Unless you're gardening with somebody that
1: has damaged your plants
0: yeah. or something. But for the most part, it's a pretty solo activity. It can be.
1: Well, weeding. Let's talk about weeding because there are two different thoughts on the weeding. Some people will weed because they weed so diligently. It's like the cover of a magazine is going to be. That they're going to be featured on the cover of a magazine. Other people like us will weed every now and then, but there's a lot of weeds, a lot of grass growing up. And the plants in which we are planting, the squashes, the leeks, the onions, the tomatoes, the peppers, the beans, they all grow together and the strongest will survive. And we choose not to weed a lot of the time because weeding takes time. And yes, there is a certain amount of weeding that if you do, you will continue to eliminate that problem as it persists in the future, but you're always going to have weeds. And, you know, if you've got X amount of time each week, we've had guests on this program where they say, oh, I go out and I weed an hour a day. I go out and maintain the garden 15 minutes every evening. That's fine, but some of you don't have it. Some of you are happy to come home, slam the door behind you, make sure all the kids have had a good day. You tell your spouse they love them. Eat, sit down, and just check out.
0: Right. And there's nothing wrong with that.
1: No.
0: Yeah.
1: It's good to check out.
0: It is good to check out.
1: But you always want to be able to check back in.
0: Right. And I feel like, you know, most people when they have a hobby, that's also how they that's how they check out is they consume themselves. Yeah, they decompress. They consume themselves in that hobby, and there's nothing wrong with that either.
1: So, you know, it's a lot of things in which people seem to have, you know, you garden a long time, you already know this.
0: Another thing to think about is also that you can only control what you can control.
1: Right.
0: And every year the weather will be different. Typically it's going to be different.
1: Right.
0: It's not always going to be the same. It's just a natural occurrence of how things go on the earth. And things will go in patterns. You know, every 10 years, we're going to have a drought maybe. Every 10 years, we're going to have the wettest summer you've ever experienced and the hottest summer. And you're going to have so many tomatoes, you're not going to know what to do with yourself. This is what happens is that you know, you can't control the weather. You can control to an extent, you know, pests. But if you are in an area that gets the Colorado potato beetle, you might just have to deal with that year after year.
1: Right.
0: So, and disease, if you're in a county that's susceptible to late blight on tomatoes, it's going to happen.
1: Bean rust,
0: yeah. Things like that. So you have to keep in mind that, yes, these things are, like, then that is part of the failure part of gardening. But then there's also things that you can't control for the positive, is if the weather is in your favor and you have more tomatoes and you're eating pasta sauce straight through next April, whatever. But, yeah, so just keep that in mind, that it's not just like any hobby. You can only control so much, and if it's not for you, it's not for you. But if it is for you, you should do it.
1: Yeah, if you got into it either to test it out or you're doing it for a number of years, but whenever you've lost interest, if it's not fun anymore, if you're angry and disgusted and frustrated more than you are enjoying it, you need to step back and go, is this really for me? I know I've built a big garden here, but it's more work than I want to do. I get more angry because of the work I have to do. There's more problems. This may be a time where you need to life change in a different direction, take a different lane, and just walk away. And there's nothing wrong with that.
0: We had to pare back a little bit.
1: Yeah.
0: So,
1: too much work, and then we reverted to raised beds, which eliminated a lot of the work and controlled the, okay, now we only have this many areas to grow in, which still does very much the same quantity as the larger garden because we have better soil.
0: Mm-hmm. Right. But also, I think that on some level it was becoming too overwhelming
1: right.
0: for us, and sometimes you have to face that reality.
1: And that hobby became a business, which is what we are now.
0: Right.
1: You know, so that morphed into that time. And we see a lot of people who, on this program that we've interviewed, that was, yeah, I had it a hobby and then somebody reached out and I wrote a book or I started a business and now it's, you know, like, you know, that's just the way it is. So In addition to working in the garden and getting the dirt on your shoes, and you don't want to track in the house or the shed or the greenhouse or wherever you, Scrusher has the tool for you to keep the dirt outside where it belongs.
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1: But they have a size for everybody.
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1: 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Author Vanessa Milton will be with us.
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1: Holly, let's go to the hotline and bring in our guest for this week.
0: Vanessa is the host of YouTube channel From the Garden. She's been growing her own food, herbs, and flowers in Central Texas for 13 years and loves to share garden tips to help gardeners at any stage to learn and how to deal with crazy climates like Texas. Welcome to the program, Vanessa.
4: Hi, guys. Thank you so much for having me.
1: Well, we're happy to have you on, and I will start with this as we do mini guests. How did you get into gardening, and was Texas, is that where you grew up, and that was just the environment in which you only know, or did you somehow make it to Texas, and that's with the environment that you're dealing with?
4: I am born and raised in Texas. Now, I have lived all over Texas, and Texas is so big. The climate, I've lived off the coast, and I've lived in northeast Texas, but where I've lived the longest is in central Texas, and that is where I started gardening. Yeah, when I was a young mother, that's actually what got me into gardening. I had my kids really young, and my daughter was very, very picky, and I thought, I love being outside. We go outside all the time. Why don't we start a garden? Maybe she will want to eat more vegetables if she grows them. The only vegetable she would eat at the time was green beans. So we planted green beans, and we had true beginner's luck because we had so many green beans we didn't know what to do with. It was super exciting. She actually ate them, and I was like, oh, this is amazing. This is exactly what I wanted to happen. And that is when I really was like, oh, I think this is going to be a thing for me.
1: And in that process, was that, did the aspect of putting your experience or your life journey on social media, was that ever a thought process, or did that just kind of happen by accident?
4: Oh, no, not at all. There was a lot of years in between that time frame and me actually coming on to social media. I actually am a personal chef, still part-time nowadays, although a lot more part-time than I was prior to content creation. And the name of my channel is actually because on my menus, when I would make them for clients, when I had excess produce in the garden, I would list on the menu, from the garden, in parentheses next to it. So they knew that that produce that I was going to bring to them was from my garden. And so these two worlds kind of collided for me as I decided one day, I'm just going to make a video. I want to share with people because I had been following some people. Actually, M.I. Gardner was somebody that I followed, and he's in Michigan. And I saw what he was doing, but it did not completely line up with what I was doing because the climate is so different here in Texas. And so one day I just took one of my videos and I just put it out there into the ether. And I said, this is actually how I protect my leafy greens in the garden from cabbage moss. And I showed how I just took simple PVC frame, put mosquito netting over it. And that video went viral. And I realized, oh, I think just like simple tips that are really relevant to my area might be really helpful for the people near me, because I struggled to find that information myself over the years through a lot of trial and error.
1: Yeah, M.I. Gardner, he's probably in zone 6-ish. What are you? What zone are you in?
4: Yeah, I am on the edge of zone 8B, 9A.
1: So you're yeah, totally different world, and just you in Texas, there is months of triple digit temperatures that the rest of the country does not understand what that means or that level of heat.
4: Yes, yeah, our summer is the northern gardener's winter. So when a northern gardener is just waiting for the last frost to finish up and it finally actually be warm enough, which probably still takes weeks and weeks before things really start popping off, we are waiting for our first 100-degree day to know that the list of things we can grow is going to be severely reduced. We actually do better just doing things that can rock and roll in extreme temperatures that don't require a lot of care from us, because it becomes unsafe to actually be outside for periods of time. Between the level of mosquitoes we have this year with the El Nino and the moisture that has changed up a lot for us, and with the heat index. So we had a heat index of 112 degrees 2 days ago. And that's actually very late in the season for us. So sometimes between our last frost in central Texas, because we do still get a frost, and our first 100-degree day, could be less than 30 days here in Texas.
1: And, you know, we've got listeners, and our show is broadcast from Atlanta to Portland, Oregon, over to Portland, Maine, and everywhere in between. Is it true, and I've heard this, and you can confirm it, is you guys can get two different crops of tomatoes in the spring and one in the fall. Is that correct, or is that still farther south?
4: Yes, I'm starting my fall tomatoes from seed right now. And then they will be transplanted out usually late July, early August. which sounds crazy because here it's the worst weather we will find is in August, but a young tomato plant can tolerate a lot more than a tomato plant that has been beaten down by pest pressure, fungal issues, all those things towards mid-season here, which is about 3.5 to 4.5 months. So for us, we are starting tomatoes usually January, February, and putting them out right around mid-March, and I'm harvesting my 60th pound of tomatoes right now, and then I'm starting my new tomatoes from seed, and I do still have tomato plants outside, but they are riddled with disease and fungal issues, and the few that do look okay will get cut really far down and babied, and this is when my shade cloth comes up, and I can choose, do I want to try to nurse those tomatoes along, or just go all in on starting some fresh plants from seed to transfer out in August. And then they usually are producing by October and we get another crop. And sometimes we are harvesting tomatoes on Christmas.
0: That's kind of amazing. But obviously, it is. Yeah, obviously, totally different world from where I am. That's for sure. So let's talk about dealing with cabbage pests. You deal with cabbage pests. A lot of people do. How do you deal with cabbage pests? What's your you know, best solutions?
4: Yeah, for us in our area and in the South in general, the cabbage moth doesn't ever really go away. So we are constantly having to protect most of our leafy greens and brassicas in some form or fashion. Now, one of the most hands-off ways to actually handle them here in Texas is our native wasp population will actually come in and eat the cabbage worms off of the plants. But that will be a cycle of seeing your plant be riddled with holes because the cabbage moth lays its eggs and the caterpillar is the young version of a cabbage moth, which eats all the holes in your leaves and makes it less desirable to harvest. But if you leave them long enough, the wasps come and have a buffet and then you get a couple weeks where your leaves look pretty good and you can harvest. That's a really hands-off way, but it also requires you to be kind of hanging out with wasps in the garden. But so it's not ideal, and my favorite way is to just manually cover the plants. Something as simple as a hula hoop cut in half and pushed into your garden soil and some mosquito netting draped over that and clipped with some greenhouse clips. As long as what you're growing underneath there doesn't need a pollinator to actually grow, then it's going to do just fine. And that barrier is enough to stop the cabbage moth and doesn't require me to spray anything regularly.
1: Well, let's talk about your book, How to Grow Medical Herbs. Tell us about the book, what a synopsis of what the book is, and what would encourage our listeners to pick up a copy.
4: Yes, I wrote this book as a beginner guide for anyone who has thought maybe I've killed basil 10 times. Why am I not getting this right? I thought that this would grow just like everything else. What is so different about growing herbs? Or for the person who has thought I might want to try to make some tea from my garden. Or what if I want to start making a salve or a tincture? I've heard that there's things that I can grow in the garden that can actually support my health and give me resources. And this book can help someone who has never gardened before or someone who has gardened and wants to expand their knowledge of medicinal herbs. So this book can bring you from the very beginning to the very end, or it can be kind of a guide that slowly expands in different areas where you feel like you didn't have experience prior to picking it up. I wrote it because it is really tailored to the way that I have my content creation in general. I really like to teach people from any direction that they're coming from when it comes to their knowledge in gardening. I feel like that is how my content can be the most approachable, and I wanted there to be a written guide that could help people start anywhere and go wherever they wanted to go.
0: That sounds very helpful and interesting. So what is a recent garden challenge you faced, and how did you get over it?
4: So with the warmer climate we have down here, our winters do not get very cold. We do get a frost here and there, but it doesn't stay cold. So I, in the last 3 years, started dealing with root knot nematodes, which is a roundworm that lives in the soil, proliferates when we don't get enough frost. And what it does is it attacks the nightshade vegetables in your garden, and it makes these little root galls on the roots of your plants, and it'll stop them from actually producing because they drain the resources and nutrients from the plant instead of the plant being able to use that to move on to fruiting and producing for us. And it's really hard to get rid of because they spread through water. So as soon as you water your garden, it's going to move to the next thing. They spread on tools and all types of you know, utensils. So I was determined, because I got to a point where I couldn't even grow a tomato in my garden. And that was really difficult for me emotionally, and also just another challenge for me to figure out. So I go to Florida Gardeners when I am looking to learn something about a Texas garden. And Florida Gardeners were using techniques to help reduce their nematodes because they have warm winters. And that's how I got into cover cropping. So I would cover crop with Kodiak mustard in the wintertime. And that uses a biofumigation technique that actually reduces the nematode population. It actually kills them. And between that and adding some crab meal, I am now back to 60 pounds of tomatoes in 3 months.
0: There's always a solution from somebody. That's for sure.
1: Now, do you have to worry about those coming back or migrating from other properties, and then you continue to have to do the cover crop each year?
4: Yes, it will actually be a forever issue in this garden, but it is now becoming an issue in so many gardens. It's now one of those things where we have to just go ahead and assume that they do exist in some level of population, because you can go buy a plant from Lowe's and the soil that's in that pot can have nematodes in it. And so everyone can be at risk of this as an issue. So unfortunately, it's not a one and done situation. It will always be something that I'm fighting specifically, and it will always be something that I'm thankful I learned how to figure out, because it has made a few gardeners definitely want to give up.
1: Well, Vanessa, we certainly appreciate your time and your information. How can people find more out about you on your social media channels and find your book?
4: Yes. So How to Grow Medicinal Herbs, the book that I wrote as a beginner-friendly guide, can be found at places like Books A Million, Barnes & Noble, Amazon, Target, Walmart, multiple other local bookstores as well. And you can request it for your local library. And I'm very active on my Instagram account, fromthe.garden, where I post daily stories of just what I'm doing in the garden to make it work. You can find me on TikTok, Facebook, and my YouTube channel, From the Garden Channel. And I do teach classes locally here at a farm in Leander, Texas. And you can find me popping around different local bookstores and nurseries throughout the state of Texas this summer to do meet and greets and signings for my book.
1: Well, Vanessa, thank you so much for the time you've offered and the education. Certainly appreciate that very much, not only for Holly and myself, but all of our listeners.
4: Thank you so much.
1: Absolutely. And your garden questions when we return.
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1: Well, summer's in full swing now, and look who's back, those nasty Japanese beetles, and they are ready to wreak havoc on your garden and everything in it.
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1: 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Send them on over and we will get them answered. Let's see what we can get through.
0: All right. Can anyone give me some tips on getting my orchids to bloom again?
1: Well, there's a couple of things in which you want to be aware of.
0: Yeah. So first of all, most orchids only bloom once or twice a year with a single bloom cycle lasting 1 to 3. With a single bloom cycle lasting 1 to 3 months. The exact frequency depends on heavily on the specific variety, its overall health, etc., and the growing conditions in your home. So you want to make sure that it has some tips. Sorry, you want to make sure it has some bright light, like really, really bright light, brighter than you think. So think about your brightest window in your home, and that's where you want to put it. You don't want to put it like in a corner
1: or in a bathroom. People think that's the way to go. You want to add light to it. Light provides provide plenty of light. Insignificant light is the number one reason they refuse to bloom. And again, they're only going to bloom so many times a year, no matter if you give all the conditions perfectly. Temperatures. Many orchids require a slight nighttime temperature drop of about 10 to 15 degrees, as they would find in nature. I believe they come from South America in the jungle or Amazon forest. So having that fluctuation helps that trigger that flower to spike. Other things in which you can do is once the flower has dropped off, it goes through a recovery stage, and you can water it gently, fertilize it if need be, and be cautious of how you do that.
0: Yeah, and you want to make sure that you are letting the plant soak for 30 minutes before draining the water and putting it back into its bright window. So many people will water with ice. That's like a common thing.
1: Slow and steady.
0: Yeah, slow and steady. I don't know if that's necessarily...
1: Well, the thing is, you've got to drain it off, because Remember, these plants set and they grow on trees, and as the rain percolates through the roots, it's not setting in the ground where it's just absorbing all the water at once. It's like an air root almost, essentially, to some degree, that it only needs so much water, and they want to dry out a little bit, and you'll notice that in the color of the roots. If the roots become silverish, then that's time to water and get them hydrated again. Let them soak, pull them off, drain them, and then put them back in their container. All right, recommendations for keeping deer from eating zucchini, cucumbers, and pepper plants. I have Irish Spring soap and all the corners, and I have fishing string wrapped around the garden as a fence. Well, one thing in which you can utilize, which works very well, and many testimonials come in for this product, is Deer Defeat from deerdefeat.com. And it is a product in which you can spray on around your vegetation, and based on the time of your plant's growth cycle, you can apply it on the plants as well. Follow the directions as the bottle states. You can get it in concentrate or ready-to-use spray. It has a odor for the first 30 minutes. After that, it dries to the human nose. We cannot smell it, but it stays on the plants, and the animals can smell it for a number of weeks following application, and rain doesn't wash it off. It is good to repel deer, rabbit, and groundhog. It does not keep them out of the area. They will still be in the area, but they will avoid eating the plants in which and it is applied to or around. So deerdefeat.com. You can go to their website and read all about it.
0: So let's see.
1: My tomato
0: have Halloween leaves and are starting to wilt. It was one at first, and now the second one is starting. Any ideas why? Thanks. I'm in zone 7B.
1: Okay, this can be a couple of different things. I'm going to go over a couple of different things here that may be the problem because there was no photograph that was attached to this. It could be a nutrient deficiency, yellowing of the vines in amongst the leaves. A pale leaf in color, yellowing between the veins, and then also overwatering. You're washing out too much of the nutrients. That can be a problem, a yellowing there. Now, if it's more of a green base, yellow splotching, brown dots, then you've got early blight. So there's different ways in which to mitigate this. If you've got a nutrient deficiency, really, you want to add, use a balanced all-purpose fertilizer, something, you know, a 4-6-8, something like that. In granular or liquid form, a granular obviously is going to get to the plant quicker, but if it's an organic means in which you want to practice, a granular may be what you're going to have to rely on. Overwatering, you want to reduce the watering to improve and improve drainage in the soil. If you can't do it now, you want to notate that so you can work on that particular area early spring next year and figure out what's going on. Why is the water retaining in this area so much? If it's like a bowl, then you're going to have to add soil. And if it's early blight, which I don't believe it is, there's methods in which you want to control the early blight by trimming off the infected leaves up to 25% of the plant and keeping the lower 6 to 8 inches from the ground up the stem clean, applying a handful of whole grain cornmeal, which kills the bad fungus in the soil, which is early blight, and applying a mulch around the plant. So a lot there. Hopefully that helps. Well, with that being said, we are out of time, and we thank you for your admission portion of the program. Or would like to revisit it, you can certainly do that by going to our parent website, thewisconsinvegetablegardener.com, and clicking on the Season 10 tab at the top of the page. Hang out with us. Join us next week as we will discuss fall planting of what, as well as things we were taught about gardening that are wrong. Our guest is horticulturist, editor, and social media influencer Marissa Ryman's will be with us, and we'll answer your garden questions. So until next week, for
0: Holly Baird,
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6: From ABC News, I'm Brian Clark. 250 years since the Declaration of Independence was approved in Philadelphia, that city today buried a time capsule to be opened in 250 years. And America 250 Commissioner Reginald Brown says,
7: this is a gift to the future, to capture who we are, our dreams, our challenges, and our shared humanity.
6: And tall ships are parading up the Hudson River. ABC's Rachel Scott has more on the lead ship, the Coast Guard Eagle.
8: This is a war prize from Germany. Now it's primarily a training vessel for the next generation of Coast Guard officers. Everything done the old-fashioned way. So we were there. We were hauling the lines. We were climbing up the mast of the ship to set the sails. 47 feet in the air. The cadets have to go all the way up to the top, 150 feet high.
6: The weather is having an impact on the celebrations. The East Coast set to experience another day of triple-digit temperatures. The EMS chief in Washington, D.C., John Donnelly, says,
9: 4th of July is typically our busiest day of the year, where we run 500 to 600 calls a day. I think we're going to be over 1,000 this weekend.
6: And President Trump will speak tonight at the National Mall one day after a speech at Mount Rushmore.
10: We stand beneath the monument of these heroes, a true group of unbelievable people,
11: and we rededicate ourselves to being a nation as big, bold, noble, and as great as these American giants.
6: He also criticized political opponents, describing some as communists. Taylor Swift and Travis Kelce married in New York City. Celebrities were invited to the festivities in Madison Square Garden. While Swift's legions of fans were not, several did brave the heat outside.
12: It is very private. Like, there's so much security, so no one can get in. But I still think this is, like, her way of, like, letting us experience it with her, which I just think is so special.
6: Adam Sandler served as the officiant. You're listening to ABC News.
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6: 3 people were killed and 7 others had to be rescued after their boat capsized on Lake Geneva in southern Wisconsin during powerful storms. Meanwhile, 9 people had to be rescued and a boat sank in a thunderstorm on Lake Michigan Friday. It's been just over a week since the devastating twin earthquakes in Venezuela. The death toll now exceeds 2,600 people, and the search continues for anyone who's still alive. Celebrity chef Jose Andres and his World Central Kitchen are on the ground to support first responders.
14: The temperature here plus the humidity makes the conditions, the search and rescue conditions, really very difficult.
6: 2 people were killed. Another was hurt in a mall shooting Friday in Dearborn, Michigan.
15: Dearborn Police Chief Issa Shaheen says it all started between 2 groups at the Fairlane Town Center Mall.
16: It appears this was not a random act of violence. It was between 2 parties that knew each other here at the mall, and a fight began that escalated in gunfire. It appears that both parties had firearms.
15: Which were handguns, says the chief.
16: We have a number of the people involved at the station, and we're interviewing them to better understand what led to this escalation. But I can assure you that those involved or responsible for this will be held accountable.
15: He says they don't yet know the motive.
6: That's ABC's Chuck Sievertson. Princess Cruises says its ship docked in San Francisco because of a norovirus outbreak underboard, underwent cleaning and disinfection, and it's now back at sea heading to Alaska. I'm Brian Clark, ABC News.
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19: What any rational person
20: run of show is
19: purchase ticket holders is that there's going to be
20: people set up in the fan zone on Friday, Saturday, and Sunday.
19: I know you don't try to stay positive, Plainfield Village Board, legislative, on the Plainfield Board, people are so excited to hear that now, of course we've had all kinds of rumors about what he did do.
20: You do a rasmus, some of the other things you've already mentioned, you've been telling us about, you've probably heard some of the details, and you're telling us about your detail, and you're setting up for next year, but why do you suppose they say that? Well, as an initial email for this year's ticket, there's a report I hear for more information, so I clicked there.
19: And it says, Jackie, you need to run the 20 times list. I can build it to an ad when you're out with me. Great, you're just. And as an aside, you want to hear me, she's touring, we'll speak, and Zone 10. So, folks, if you're wondering and worrying that this was going to be one and done, it certainly doesn't look like it. Does that mean it's going to be here for the next 10 years?
20: No.
19: Tickets, and that would be for Sunday, obviously. More tickets are available
20: in addition to 2026, won't we?
19: Friday night for the ARCA race, and then for the O'Reilly Auto Parts race on Saturday.
20: Number two, I saw this on CNN the
19: other night. Of course, is the NASCAR Cup race.
20: But
19: if you've never been to stock car racing and you'd like to dip your toe into it, Friday and Saturday would be great opportunities to do so.
20: Listen,
19: tell me about this kids' specials, because you do have specials for kids.
21: Okay, what about this idea? Are you proud to be an American? Extremely or very proud to be an American? Again, look at this divide, a growing divide on this question. Back in January of 2001, 90% of Republicans, 85% of Democrats. This was after a very contentious 2000 election, keep in mind, right? With George W. Bush coming into the White House.
19: Very, very cool. Now,
20: let me stop you right there.
19: GOP
20: fan zone is going to be outside the track,
19: and the Democrats are coming off of 8 years of Clinton. They were happy at 85%.
22: So you don't need a ticket to get in.
19: Harry,
22: to the fan zone,
19: finish it off for us.
21: You come over to this side of the screen in 2026. Yeah. Look at this. Again, the Democratic percentage absolutely plummets to just 29% of Democrats say they're extremely or very proud to be an American. The Republican percentage, the exact same. 90 and 90, the Democratic percentage, what is that? That's basically a third of the level that it was just 25 years ago.
23: I think you're right to point out this was a time when Democrats might have been feeling badly about the course of the country. Still, 85% said they were proud to be American. Something's changed.
21: If something has absolutely changed, despite the fact the contentious time then, contentious time now, and yet Democrats, that extremely very pride number, has absolutely plummeted.
19: I would disagree with their assessment of 2001,
20: shopping frenzy.
19: Clinton just left as well.
22: Yeah, their merchandise looks
19: and sure, they were unhappy about Gore and the hanging chads and all of those things. But
20: all right, they're still coming off
19: tonight. Kicks it all off in downtown Joliet.
20: I disagree.
19: That was very nice of you and your big media advisory that you sent out.
20: And it wasn't anything remotely close
19: as part of the weekend. So thank you. We really appreciate the
20: chads and I know folks in this city and the other as well.
19: Now we're going to be down there broadcasting live from 5 to 7 tonight.
20: And people, doing a lot of fun stuff. Everybody come down. Kenny Wallace
19: is going to be there.
20: Love
19: Gavin flag crews going to be jamming, and they're going to be a pace car down there.
20: At 1600 Pennsylvania Avenue.
19: And food trucks and beers.
20: You can be however you want to be. Stuff.
19: And if you are camping out at the racetrack,
20: you can dislike the guy.
19: Partnership is running a shuttle back and forth to the campground.
20: You should still love our country.
19: For crying out loud.
20: Do we have some things wrong
19: for you to get down there?
20: Absolutely do.
19: Got to fix health care.
20: Well, Jackie, break a leg this weekend. It's going to be warm, but
19: too expensive in our country.
20: We've got to make homes more affordable.
19: And
20: sign the housing bill.
19: Like
20: and
19: a little kid on Christmas Day,
20: not waiting until they're 40 years old to
19: buy a house.
22: As am I.
20: I like setting up 401k for little kids so these little kids are making money when they're born,
22: have
20: a chance to be millionaires without doing a thing by the time.
19: I do
20: want to explain something.
19: I like some of the things that are happening.
20: I dislike the way some of the things are being done.
19: But at the same time, I still love our country. It's still the best country in the world.
20: Saying, thank you for your purchase. Enjoy the weekend.
19: And the Asians come to the track here
20: and give us some deposit for next year.
19: We keep seeing
20: over and over the videos and
19: stories
20: saying
19: of how signs
20: they point
19: see our country now
20: and
19: coming
20: back.
19: They heard it was such a terrible place.
20: I know many of you are upset with the political climate.
19: In case it comes back,
20: things change, things ebb,
19: things flow.
20: Yet,
19: but one thing
20: I think you should
19: always do
20: is appreciate
19: the greatness
20: of our country.
19: I'm hearing the rumblings
20: in the world.
19: We've invented more things than all the other countries combined.
20: We are the
19: country that helps people
20: this year.
19: We're the most generous country in the world.
20: We're the least racist,
19: and that is a fact.
20: The least racist country in the world.
19: Yet
20: 29% of Democrats
19: are proud to be Americans.
20: Could be wrong.
19: And that all stems, I guarantee you, at least 90%
20: things go well this weekend, and they already have ticket sales are more
19: 71% that don't like
20: more
19: Americans don't like Americans
20: because of one man and one man only.
19: If everything goes off without any problems, which there won't be any problems.
22: You know,
19: this is NASCAR's track.
22: Don't love America,
19: it is a fraction
22: really
19: of the cost
22: to
19: put this
22: go
19: race
22: to other
19: on,
22: places.
19: As opposed
22: go
19: to going
22: places.
19: To Chicago.
22: You know, Scott, I just brought my son.
19: And as I've said multiple times this week.
22: After
19: okay, so maybe Chicago wants it back.
22: There,
19: they're like, oh, man, we missed having it.
22: Brazil. Oh,
19: but
22: my
19: NASCAR's
22: goodness
19: got to take
22: sakes
19: a step back and look.
22: Go travel
19: look
22: to
19: the
22: other countries. Go to Brazil. Go to Mexico.
19: And
22: go
19: what
22: to, you know, go to these other countries.
19: Being away from
22: go
19: Chicago
22: to Germany,
19: for one
22: my
19: year.
22: Brothers in Germany.
19: Will people all of a sudden decide
22: to go?
19: Oh, we missed it last year. Let's go. No, I'm going to complain about
20: very well said.
19: Businesses in Chicago.
20: For you women out there,
19: Long Michigan Avenue.

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1: Dawn, it is a new month, and on the first day of every new month, we give you five things to look forward to in the month of July. Are you ready?
2: I'm ready.
1: Number one, it is America's 250th birthday this weekend. 4th of July marks 250 years since the adoption of the Declaration of Independence. There will be events throughout the country, throughout Will County, in celebration of it. We've got fireworks coming out of our noses here in Will County. In sports, the World Cup runs through the 19th. That's right. We get three more weeks of soccer, and I, for one, and many others, very happy about it. U.S. takes
2: on.
1: Everyone
2: watched part of a game. You'll be impressed.
1: What'd you watch yesterday?
2: The other night.
1: Was it yesterday?
2: It was Paraguay and Germany, so I think it was the day before yesterday.
1: Yeah, it was the day before. A big upset. Yeah. Big upset. U.S. take on.
2: I just thought you'd be impressed. I actually did watch it.
1: You're going to watch USA for at least half tonight, right?
2: Oh, for sure.
1: Okay.
2: Tonight. Yep.
1: You got to go to bed early. We take on Bosnia Herzegovina. That game will be at 7. Win or you're done. Tour de France starts this weekend. Wimbledon is underway. The MLB All-Star Game, July 14th. Golf's Open Championship over in the U.K. starts the 16th. WNBA All-Star Game is July 25th. And think about how far we've come. We mentioned the WNBA with all of those other things. In the past, we wouldn't have. Thank you, Caitlin Clark. In theaters, we've got a big one out today. Are you ready for this one?
3: Yes, I'm free! I'm free!
4: Non, it became monstra.
3: What?
4: A teeny tiny baby!
3: Manhandling me, you big weirdo!
1: All right. So we've got Minions and Monsters. Basically, the Minions are back. Despicable Me people make this is part of that franchise. So the Minions are pitching a movie. They want to make a movie, but the guy that's in charge of the theater company said, in order to make a movie, you got to find a monster. So they summoned this monster with this spell that they had, and they thought he'd be this cute little green monster, but he turns into be really, Dawn, a mean monster.
2: A mean monster?
1: Yes.
2: No way.
1: And that's the premise of the movie, and it is going to make a lot of green. And I'm not just referring to the green monster. The live-action Moana will be released on the 10th. The Odyssey with Matt Damon and Zendaya hits theaters on the 17th. That intrigues me. If you are a fan of Roman and Greek culture, you know exactly what I'm talking about with The Odyssey. The Spider-Man Brand New Day comes out on the 31st. On TV, the Legally Blonde prequel series L hits Amazon Prime Video today. Disney Plus exclusive episode of The Simpsons comes out on Friday. Netflix new adaptation of Little House on the Prairie will be released on the 9th. Do we need a new adaptation of Little House on the Prairie?
2: I was a huge fan.
1: Okay.
2: I was a huge fan of Little House on the Prairie. So, yeah.
1: Okay.
2: I'll be watching that. Sure.
1: All right. Dancing with the Stars, the next pro, premieres on the 13th. The ESPYs are on the 15th. And finally, the holidays, a big one, 4th of July. But we've also got National Bikini Day this Sunday, National Fried Chicken Day on the 6th, World Chocolate Day on the 7th, National French Fry Day on the 10th, National Mojita Day on the 11th, and Ice Cream Day. Really should be every day, but it's on July 19th. 720.
2: How many of those will you be celebrating? Just day?
1: I'm kind of into the mojitos a little bit.
2: Oh, okay.
1: It's the only one with alcohol, so that's the day that I'll be celebrating. Wow.
5: 1340 WJOL presents the best of Slocum in the Morning.
1: I'm looking at the run of show, if you will, for NASCAR weekend at Chicagoland Speedway, and what isn't happening? I think would be easier to describe to people because so much is going on. Jackie Rarer is general manager of Chicagoland Speedway. Of course, she ran the races in downtown Chicago. This is a bit of a different animal here when it's your own track, Jackie, and you got all this room and

0: Not that there's not a lot of room at Grant Park, but this is a different kind of setup and a different kind of experience for probably even you.
1: It is. Good morning. Thank you for having me on the show. It really is. This is an actual property track.
0: Yep.
1: So we're excited. Just looking around out my window this morning and driving in, it's just a beautiful sight to be seen. There's signage. There's some flags up. There's busyness on the roads. There's haulers that are coming in with different supplies and materials and setups. So we're getting excited. We're almost there.
0: Yeah, absolutely. It is. It's emotional for a lot of people because it's been gone. You understand that, right? Why people are
1: of
0: so
1: course.
0: Excited? Yeah.
1: Yeah, it's great. I mean, this is the track that I came up going to. So to see it come full circle is just amazing.
0: Yeah.
1: I think we're going to have a great weekend. We're going to have great racing. We're going to have great entertainment. And a great 4th of July.
0: Absolutely. So, and to kind of put things into perspective of how lucky we are to have Chicagoland Speedway here, there are only 20 tracks nationwide that are between 1 to 2 miles or over 2 miles. 5 active super speedways like Indy, Daytona. Those are, Indy's 2.5 miles. Daytona's bigger too. And then we got, Charlotte, Texas Motor Speedway, Chicagoland Speedway. I mean, these don't grow on trees. Not everybody gets one. And we've got one, and it'll be happening this weekend for the first time since 2019. Jackie, we don't need to run through the entire list. I can do that when you're not with me. But just as an overview, what are you looking forward to most this weekend?
1: I'm looking forward to welcoming fans back, opening our doors, having them come in, having them see the excitement. Those that have been here previously, kind of having that awe moment, like, yes, we're back. And for those that it's their first time here, to also have that wow factor of, wow, this is a great facility. We hope it's a great race and great weather, and hopefully we return.
0: Yeah, hopefully. And we'll have more on that coming up for you in a couple of moments. Jackie, as far as tickets are concerned, there are still some tickets available?
1: There are some tickets available. Ticket sales are going very well. We do have a limited number, so I would suggest go to visit ChicagolandSpeedway.com, grab your tickets, and meet us at the race.
0: Okay. All right. Tickets, and that would be for Sunday. Obviously, more tickets are available for Friday night for the ARCA race and then for the O'Reilly Auto Parts race on Saturday. Those traditionally don't draw as many fans because the star of the show, of course, is the NASCAR Cup race. But if you've never been to stock car racing and you'd like to dip your toe into it, Friday and Saturday would be great opportunities to do so. Tell me about this kids specials, because you do have specials for kids.
1: We do. Friday and Saturday, kids are free. Sunday, kids are 50% off. We'll have a kids zone hosted by our NASCAR experience. We have different activations from different sponsors and vendors. So there's lots of activity going on. We have some activities going on in the campgrounds as well. So this morning, we welcome our first campers.
0: Oh, that's very, very cool. Very, very cool. Now, the fan zone is going to be outside the track. I don't believe you need a ticket to get in, do you?
1: So you don't need a ticket to get into the fan zone, but tickets to get into kind of the grandstands area.
0: Yeah.
1: And infield, and then the infield camping as well.
0: Okay, so it's all part of it. And you got a lot of stuff going on. I saw that you guys are having a Mexican wrestling exposition free for anyone to attend.
1: Yes. So we're going to have a Lucha Libre wrestlers in part of the fan zone. So this is something new to us, but we're excited to have all those wrestlers here and providing some entertainment for our fans.
0: Why not, right? Why not? And activation will be in place from a lot of the sponsors. You'll have all kinds of memorabilia to purchase. It'll be literally a shopping frenzy out in front of the track as well.
1: Yes, our merchandise looks great. You can also go online, purchase merchandise, but we will have plenty of merchandise on site.
0: All right. All right, Race Fan Rally tonight kicks it all off in downtown Joliet. That was very nice of you, and your big media advisory that you sent out, you included Race Fan Rally as part of the weekend. So thank you. We really appreciate that, and I know folks at the city love it as well. We're going to be down there broadcasting live from 5 to 7 tonight and doing a lot of fun stuff. Everybody come down. Kenny Wallace is going to be there. Cadillac Groove's going to be jamming, and there's going to be a pace car down there, and simulators, and food trucks, and beers, and all that good stuff. And if you are camping out at the racetrack, City Center Partnership is running a shuttle back and forth to the campground. So plenty of free transportation for you to get down there. That will not cost you a dime. Well, Jackie, break a leg this weekend. It's going to be warm, but we're going to have racing and a lot of it and a lot of fans. And I, for one, am like a little kid on Christmas Day welcoming this track back to
1: As am I. Love it.
0: Thank you, Jackie. Have a good day. We'll see you this weekend.
1: Thank you. See you later. Have a great day.
0: Okay. Bye-bye. Jackie Herrera from Chicagoland Speedway. Now, I do want to explain something real quick also. We ran a story yesterday regarding ticket that were purchased. People would get an email. They got a return email saying, thank you for your purchase. Enjoy the weekend. If you'd like to come to the track and give us a deposit for next year, you can do so. So we ran a story yesterday saying all signs point towards the race coming back. I was told by track officials that that is in case it comes back. Nothing is official yet, which is what we said in the article. So that's where we're at this particular point. I'm hearing rumblings, though, and I didn't want to get Jackie involved with any of that. She's got more important things to worry about right now this year as opposed to next year. But I'm hearing rumblings, underground rumblings, that it's going to happen next year also. That could change, or my rumblings that I'm hearing could be wrong, but I'm hearing it's a very good chance that if things go well this weekend, and they already have, ticket sales are more than satisfactory. More than satisfactory. In fact, they're good. And if everything goes off without any problems, which there won't be any problems, this is NASCAR's track. It is a fraction of the cost to put this race on as opposed to going to Chicago. And as I've said multiple times this week, okay, so maybe Chicago wants it back. They're like, oh, man, we missed having it. But NASCAR's got to take a step back and look. Look at the numbers. And what will have changed being away from Chicago for 1 year? Will people all of a sudden decide to go? Oh, we missed it last year. Let's go. No, everybody complained about it. Businesses in Chicago complained about it along Michigan Avenue. People that lived around there complained about it. Folks that wanted to go to Buckingham Fountain on 4th of July weekend complained about it because they couldn't, right in the middle of the race footprint. So what magic wand will get waved over an event that was fine? I thought it was cool, but God, it costs a lot of money to put on a race. A lot of money to put on a race when you've got a track that you own right here. I think they'll be back. I do. May not be every year. Maybe every other. Maybe once every 3 years. But they'll be back. This isn't a one and done. They're not going to plow it under and put up a data center. Wait a minute. The data center is going to go outside of the park. So, yeah, they don't need room for the data center there. And Lord knows there's enough warehouses. We don't need any more. But more are coming. North Point. I'll stop now.
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0: What any rational person would do would say, what has taken you so long, Mr. Welch? I'm sure Gabby Shanahan, who ran against Ben back in 24 and lost by a small margin, was asking the same question for the last 5 months. She lives in that area. She's running again. She's on the ballot to take on at current Harry Benton, but it'll be somebody else. Gabby, thanks for coming on today. We appreciate it. And I guess, what's your reaction to this you-know-what show?
3: Hi, Scott. Good morning. Thanks for having me on. I'm excited to be here this morning. My reaction is, you know, there's some very disturbing reports of an unbecoming and unethical behavior of a sitting state representative. And this is exactly why we launched this campaign once again just over under a year ago, really, exactly to bring integrity, accountability, and transparency back to Springfield, because as we can see, it's lacking.
0: I know you've tried to stay positive. You'll go to Plainfield Village Board meetings and you'll give legislative updates and things like that. So you've tried to stay above the fray, but after yesterday, it's kind of hard to do that now. And of course, we've had all kinds of rumors about Benton, what he did do, sexual harassment, and some of the other things as well that we've been reporting on and people have been telling us about. You've probably heard some of the details that we don't need to go in at this particular point. But why do you suppose they waited so long to come out? Welch hasn't out because apparently some AG report or Inspector General report, IG report, came out just yesterday. Though, let's face it, he's known what's been going on for a long time. Why did he wait 5 months to make a public statement saying we want him out?
3: To go back to your first statement, this is exactly, I try to stay above the fray because our campaign is built on integrity and truth. And that's why, I am running again. To articulate on why he's waited 5 months, that's a conversation between Speaker Welch and Harry Benton.
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9: 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I'm Jim Talamonte. This week on Illinois in Focus, Sean Reed, fellow Illinois Center Square reporter, and I will talk Supreme Court decisions. Several rulings came down this week. Discuss the impact they might have or might not have in Illinois. We have new state laws. Governor J.B. Pritzker signed a bunch about 8 days ago, and he also had several others take effect on July 1st that he had signed well in advance. That, of course, includes the state budget and revenue package. So, yes, there are a few tax increases in there. We had a state disaster declaration this week, plus a story on local governments collecting fees and forfeitures. Orient, Illinois, got to mention. Were tax dollars used for a school referendum campaign? What that might imply ethically and legally? All that and much more. Sean Reed and I return. Illinois in Focus Weekend Edition, powered by the Center Square.
10: Some people would call him a loser. He ran for state office. He was beaten. He started a business. He failed. He ran for Congress. He lost. He was nominated for vice president. He lost again. But he knew only those who never tried are the real losers. And Abraham Lincoln was no loser. Persistence. 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
9: Welcome back to Illinois in Focus Weekend Edition. From the Center Square, I'm Jim Talavanti, along with Illinois reporter Sean Reed. Sean, wow, busy week once again. I guess as usual, we thought we might kind of ease into the holiday weekend, but we had a lot of major things happening at the federal, state, and local level in Illinois. But let's start in Washington. Some major Supreme Court decisions came down affecting birthright citizenship, affecting gender and school sports, and you were all over these stories at thecentersquare.com. Let's kick it off. Where would you like to start with the Supreme Court decisions handed down this week?
11: Yeah, so looking at both the birthright citizenship and the trans athlete ban, both of them, I've from sources, have gotten pretty similar statements. So a lot of it is, well, this doesn't really impact Illinois a whole lot. Looking at birthright citizenship specifically, the Supreme Court ruled 6-3 against an executive order signed by the president. That was on Tuesday, and it sought to ban the birthright citizenship, or being people who are born on U.S. soil other than specific groups. A lot of different people that are impacted by this, and, you know, the court heard arguments and struck it down. It was originally signed into law on February of 2025, and it would have stripped protections from children born on U.S. soil to non-citizen parents after February 19th of 2025. So the ruling came. We had Illinois Attorney General Kwame Raoul was joined in a lot of the pushback against this order from the president. He joined 23 other states and the District of Columbia in filing an amicus brief to the court, calling the executive order unconstitutional and arguing that it would be pretty negatively impactful in his opinion. So he also had a statement that came out. He said that as someone who has gotten citizenship through birthright here in the United States, the fight to preserve it is very personal to him. He also said that he was very disappointed that it wasn't a unanimous ruling and that he reads the interpretation of the Constitution as pretty plain, in his own words. He also joined three other states earlier on in attempting to block the order by the president, which was successful as well. I spoke to Ed Yonka of the Illinois ACLU, and he discussed a little bit more with me about Raoul's involvement in preventing the order. And he said it's pretty interesting that Illinois is so powerful in fighting back against the federal government, in his opinion. And he said it was very admirable that the attorney general took such a personal fight to the president of the United States on this matter. We also had Governor J.B. Pritzker weigh in, and Mayor Brandon Johnson in the city of Chicago sat down and made a few minute long video talking about it. But most of those comments from both of those officials kind of went after the president a little bit more personally. Pritzker called the decision an important victory and called the president's actions racist. So some interesting stuff in there. And then we also have the ruling from the Supreme Court also on Tuesday in a 6-3 decision that upheld multiple different states' bans on transgender athletes from competing in women's and girls' sports. So that's someone who is born a biological male competing in a women's or girls' sport. So what the court actually ruled in this case is that states may ban. And that was also Ed from the ACLU in Illinois kind of discussed this with me as well. He said it really, really doesn't change much in Illinois unless government takes some actions for it. Right now, we have the IHSA, which is the group that oversees high school sports and athletics in the state. They currently really have not seen very many transgender people participating in, especially in girl-only sports. I believe in the last couple of years, it's been about 3 or 4 total. And they have to get a waiver specifically, and it's on a case-by-case basis approved by the board of the IHSA. So it's a pretty tough rigorous process for someone to approve it here in Illinois already. But if someone's looking for an outright ban of it, that's going to be something that would have to come up probably in the state legislature and be passed. You know, we have a blue supermajority here. It's more than unlikely in this case. But we also did have State Representative Tom Weber, who's in the General Assembly, a Republican, say that he applauds the Supreme Court for recognizing, quote, that protecting the safety of girls and women in sports and ensuring fair competition is more important than bowing to any political pressure of the moment. So some pretty interesting stuff there. Both of these cases, I spoke with Connie Mixon, who's a political science professor at Elmhurst University. She said both of these issues more or less play into culture war sort of impacts when it comes to the elections coming up. You know, they don't really hit on the pocketbook economic kinds of things that voters are really looking for. So it'll definitely be interesting to see if these wins and or losses, depending on which party politicians are part of, it'll be interesting to see how they use those in the election coming up here in November.
9: Check those stories out at the Center Square's Illinois page. That's Sean Reed. I'm Jim Talamonte. Now, at thecentersquare.com on the national page, there is also a story from Sarah Roderick Fitch about national movement on this issue in the wake of that Supreme Court decision. Some Republican lawmakers at the federal level and members of the Trump administration are looking to move legislation on the birthright citizenship issue. And in fact, I believe Senator Rand Paul of Kentucky actually had proposed something along those lines well before this came down. All that and a lot more on the Supreme Court rulings at thecentersquare.com. Now, also the Supreme Court next year, or in its next session, I should say, could be later this year with a ruling to come in about a year, we could be looking at a decision on the semi-automatic weapons ban in Cook County that has been in place since 1993, and also that Illinois has implemented a statewide ban that was signed by Governor Pritzker in 2023. And so the Supreme Court on Tuesday agreed to hear Viramontes v. Cook County. And so, of course, Cook County State's Attorney Eileen O'Neill Burke and Governor J.B. Pritzker this week came out saying they are going to defend the semi-automatic weapons bans and with everything they can. And the Illinois Attorney General Kwame Raoul would lead the state effort to defend the statewide ban regarding Cook County. Of course, State's Attorney Burke came out as well. So that's something we'll be keeping an eye on at thecentersquare.com. The governor did talk about it this week at an event in Chicago, and he invoked the 2022 July 4th parade in Highland Park, where seven people were killed in a mass shooting at that parade. And he said, we don't need these kinds of semi-automatic weapons in Illinois. So again, more on that at thecentersquare.com on the Illinois page. We have a lot of new laws signed by Governor Pritzker in the wake of the legislative session that ended in the wee hours of the morning on June 1st. And Sean, we could probably spend hours talking about all the different laws because it was quite a quote-unquote buildup by the governor. 62 new laws were signed on Friday a week ago, and some of those will be taking effect. Some of those have taken effect, I guess, but many of them won't be taking effect for a period of time over the next year or so.
11: We saw a lot of them. A lot of them make some statutory changes. You know, we've got some smaller things that impact certain communities or certain groups. But some of the more overarching, larger spanning legislation or legislative initiatives that were passed and signed into law by Pritzker last week, we saw a couple of them. I think one of the biggest ones was an initiative that had been pushed for by the Pollution Control Board, allowing them to essentially weigh the policies of the Trump administration from taking effect, because certain policies that they have at the Pollution Control Board are adopted directly from the federal level. And so when a new law comes down from the federal government and it's weaker than state laws in protecting against certain environmental, you know, waste or air quality, things like that, it'll allow them to deliberate and put it before the board and take a full drawn out process rather than needing to immediately have that law or that change take effect. So we did see some argument in March over this. Some Republican lawmakers were highly against it. mostly just skeptical that it was more of a political thing and it shouldn't have been made into a political thing against the Trump administration at something like the Pollution Control Board or the Illinois Environmental Protection Agency. So the law did take effect upon the governor's signing. So some newer laws that are coming out of D.C. may be in front of the Pollution Control Board as we move forward, but it's not likely to be all of them. It's only specific ones that are linked to federal law. So not a whole lot impacted there, but we've also got some bigger ones for affordability. There was a retail coupon availability law that passed through the legislature. It was kind of one that was juggled around, and there was a lot of different argument on it, mostly coming from retailers. So initially, it was supposed to be essentially paper coupons needed to be made available whenever there is a digitally available coupon. So it was a one-to-one, you know, if someone doesn't have a device, if they're not able to access or not willing to make an account, they would be able to receive a paper coupon equivalent. So that law sat and went through the legislature for both years of this session, and we finally saw it get signed last week by Governor Pritzker. Essentially, retailers wanted more flexibility in choosing how coupons are redeemed at checkout. It also amended the bill a lot to remove the paper requirement completely. So that initial measure in the bill completely gone from where it started. But there was also an ability for consumers to now sue if valid coupons or deals are refused or not applied at checkout, though retailers have to take a 2-week period to resolve a complaint before anyone could sue over it. And I believe it's mostly just for the damages that would be caused. So it would be a refund. Essentially, it's customer service counter. we also had a couple of different ones that Governor Pritzker signed right before a Pride Month parade in Chicago on last Sunday. He was joined by a couple of legislators to sign 3 different bills. One of them removed testosterone from the list of monitored drugs under the Illinois Prescription Monitoring Program. So essentially, it's no longer a controlled substance. And it also prohibits a number of new drugs or other drugs from being added to the monitoring list, including estrogen and mifepristone. All of these are hormonal drugs often used in, you know, gender transitions and also, you know, menopause and a lot of different purposes. That
12: abortion as well.
11: That as well. And so a lot of different arguments for and against this law being signed and having it be a controlled substance. We saw a lot of argument over it in the House. We also did see one that requires medical insurance companies to cover hormone therapy prescriptions in amounts up to a 6-month supply. So those prescriptions can be as big as, you know, it's instead of a 30-day, you've got a whole 6 months in a bottle or however they would give it to you at that point. And that's basically any hormone therapy, any gender transition type drugs. We also got one other bill that's already essentially law technically, but it's just putting it down on paper instead of it being under the purview of the Secretary of State, Alexi Janulius. Pritzker signed a bill that would guarantee residents the ability to choose between 3 different gender markers on their driver's licenses. So this is already an available thing. You would choose between male, female, or X.
12: And you know, another law that was signed by the governor, Sean, if you're planning to start a traveling circus, you know, Illinois banned elephants from being in traveling circuses a number of years ago. Well, now you can't have lions, tigers, or bears either. So something to keep in mind if you're going to start a traveling act. I don't see anything in the legislation or the bill text about Illinois politicians, though. So you know, sometimes with the antics of our state lawmakers and elected officials in the state, we have some certainly interesting debates, as we've talked about in this show, and in some of those hot-button issues that we've talked about here today on Illinois Focus Weekend Edition, powered by the Center Square. But occasionally in this state, throughout our history, some might say sordid history, we've had a few politicians get into some difficulty. And we had some big news on that front as well, with Illinois House Speaker Chris Welch coming out with a statement on Wednesday. Sean, something that you've covered, this has been a saga that's been kind of mostly quietly going on for some time, but now it appears there's going to be some action regarding State Rep. Harry Benton.
11: Yeah, so State Representative Harry Benton, I believe it was back in March or even February of this year, was kicked from the Democratic caucus in the General Assembly, the House specifically. He was kicked from the caucus by Speaker Emmanuel Chris Welch. Welch was very quiet, has not issued very many statements. We in the press gaggle a few months ago when the mega projects legislation, the one version of the Bears bill, passed through the House, that night we kind of had him surrounded, and as a press gaggle he had a podium out, so it wasn't anything unofficial, but he essentially, I asked him if we would know anything about Representative Benton and the investigations into him, which specifically before the end of session we did not. He told me that it was essentially, he had a right to due process, and now Welch has kind of switched up his tone. He's also kind of remained in favor of, you know, following through with this process that the General Assembly has in terms of investigating matters of, you know, unethical behavior. So according to Welch's statement on Wednesday, he said the findings, quote, reveal a clear pattern of conduct by Representative Benton that are outrageous, unethical, and unbecoming of a member of the Illinois House of Representatives. So he spoke with him directly and asked for him to immediately resign from the House of Representatives. And Welch said if he does not resign, they will take steps to expel him from the legislature. So Benton has not responded to any of our requests for comment. I did, however, speak to the person who will be on the ballot opposing, well, maybe not Benton anymore, just depending, in November. So her name is Gabby Shanahan. She works for Americans for Prosperity currently. He's being challenged by her, but she told me she's basically ready for whatever name is on the Democrat line of the ballot. She doesn't care who they're running against. She said, we're just running our race. She said she plans to keep her head down and focus on the message of integrity, transparency, and accountability down in Springfield. So she's ready for whatever might come next. But she said she didn't want to talk too much about any sort of rumors or anything that may not be confirmed, as the report has not yet been publicly released. And in fact, Pritzker, Governor Pritzker, has even said that he has not seen this report. So it seems like it might just be House Speaker Chris Welch, and maybe some information has gotten to Benton through their one-on-one conversation. So we'll be waiting to see if we get that released, what we might get released from it, and if we get any more details. I know it was reported sexual harassment, but we don't know much more than that.
12: 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I'm Jim Talamonte with Sean Reed, often on this show and at thecentersquare.com. We're talking about the impacts of state government policies on Illinois taxpayers. But how about local governments? An interesting report came out from Reason Foundation, ranking Illinois second among all U.S. states in per capita fines and forfeitures collected by local governments. I talked with report author Vittorio Nastassi at Reason Foundation. He said it can be problematic when governments use fines and fees to fund basic government operations, when they come to depend on those, because you can have perhaps criminal penalties and that kind of thing, or fees assessed in courts. Could they be affected by the government needs? The report's titled Taxation by Citation. Illinois, second in the nation in per capita fines and forfeitures collected by, again, local, not state, local governments at more than $53 per resident. That's more than double the national average. Oftentimes, especially in Illinois, Nastassi said, this comes from the way the court systems work. And a number of Illinois counties also ranked quite high on the list. And also one city in Franklin County, Orient, population, I think, between 300 and 350, longtime mining town. Orient collects $22 per capita in fines, more than it does in general revenue. Well, I reached out to the mayor, and Mayor Jan Segato told me that, well, the revenues likely come from the court system. He said, we haven't levied fines in decades. He said, we try to keep taxes as low as possible. So you can find more about on that on the Illinois page at thecentersquare.com. We had a state disaster declaration this week from Governor Pritzker. And interesting, Sean, this isn't related to just very recent weather events. This declaration spans months of activity here in Illinois across 11 counties.
11: Yeah, 11 full counties. You can find the full list at the Center Square. I don't want to bother listeners from me reading them all off. Governor Pritzker visited Effingham and Jefferson counties on Wednesday to survey some damage the day after he announced the 11 county disaster declaration. He said that state agencies are working through damage and working with local officials to really address some of the damage. You know, these storms go back all the way to March 10th and as recent as June 21st. So just a few weeks ago, we saw some of the damage there. We've spoken about it as well. Governor Pritzker did confirm that they are looking for federal aid through the federal emergency management routes that they can take, but there is more immediate funding available to local governments, capped at $250,000. All of that just addressing costs from a disaster for a local government. I actually spoke with Brad Cole, who is part of the Illinois Municipal League, last week, and he said that the IML insures about 60 to 65% of all municipalities, and a lot of things are covered by insurance for local governments, and a lot of those costs don't actually end up coming down to taxpayers because it does get paid out through insurance claims. So it's kind of more helping in the immediate term. But FEMA officials have denied the state's last disaster declaration earlier this year in February. So that specifically would have helped a few thousand residents of the state apply for federal assistance after the major storm produced a lot of damage. We also see Small Business Administration from the federal government often provides low interest loans to businesses and homeowners that need to rebuild their facilities or their homes.
12: Another story you'll want to check out at thecentersquare.com on the Illinois page involves a community consolidated school district 15 based in Palatine in the northwest suburbs of Chicago. There's an ethics complaint filed this past week into whether the district used tax dollars to fund its campaign for a bond referendum, $93 million bond referendum in 2022. It names District 15 Superintendent Lori Hines along with a consulting organization, Beyond Your Base, that, according to Freedom of Information Act requests filed by District 15 resident Justin Hege, was paid by the school district in the time leading up to that referendum, and then was paid as well by a political action committee at the time of that November election. If these things are accurate, it would appear that there could be a violation of the state election code. Certainly, if this ethics complaint leads to legal ramifications, there could be potential consequences for quite a few school districts and other taxing bodies around Illinois. Lots going on. We could talk for hours. Want to wish everyone a very happy Independence Day weekend. For Sean Reed, Center Square, I'm Jim Talamonte. Thanks for joining us. Keep up to date with these stories and much more at thecentersquare.com.
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3: For the big day, the bride and groom wore custom couture Christian Dior, including a gown by the fashion house's creative director, Jonathan Anderson. This is his first for a celebrity wedding of this scale. Both stepped out in Louboutins while Swift completed the look bejeweled in Cartier. Instead of a traditional wedding party, siblings turned best men, Jason Kelce and Austin Swift, stood by their sides.
4: Oh.
3: And officiating the ceremony, none other than the wedding singer himself, Adam Sandler.
2: The co-owner of a Maine lumber mill has died from injuries sustained during a May 15th fire and explosion at the facility in Searsmont. Two firefighters were killed in the fire. The investigation into the cause is still ongoing, but authorities say it was accidental. In Venezuela, the recovery efforts continue after the deadly earthquakes from just over a week ago. The death toll now exceeds 2,600 people. Jose Andres, a celebrity chef, is on the ground supporting World Central with his World Central Kitchen charity to support the first responders.
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0: This is Behind the Scenes with Donovan and Stephanie here on 1340 WJOL. I'm Donovan. She is Stephanie. And okay. Happy birthday, America.
1: Happy birthday.
0: Yay. Always good to celebrate someone's birthday, right, Stephanie?
1: Always.
0: I've always been a big proponent of...
1: Which is why I get so upset when I miss out on birthday parties because of darn hospital visits. But, you know, at least I got to say happy birthday to our nephew.
0: Yeah, I've always been a big proponent of people celebrating their birthdays. It's the one day where it's all about you, so...
1: Which is why I celebrate birthday month!
0: Sure.
1: But no, a very happy birthday to America. Unless you're in Hawaii, and then it's got some mixed feelings.
0: What are you talking about? No. There's a few mixed feelings in a few small part of the population. Let's not get into that.
1: Yeah, okay, probably best.
0: Because, real quick, since we're on the topic of Hawaii, and I kind of did want to bring it up, just for everybody's, like, information, for those of you who don't know, Hawaii is part of the United States. We're not a territory.
1: You do not need a passport to go there.
0: You don't need a passport to go to Hawaii, and if you're in the military and you're trying to go on leave back home, you do not need to contact the embassy of Hawaii. There is no embassy of Hawaii. It's a freaking state.
1: Oh, that still makes me laugh.
0: Thank you, 6th Psychological Operations Battalion, for denying me leave to go see my sister's wedding because they could not find the telephone number to the Hawaiian embassy. And so they said, no, you can't go. Because we can't give you a threat brief.
1: You ended up being there, though, didn't you?
0: No, I did not.
1: Oh, wait.
0: My leave got denied. So I couldn't go. Missed my sister's wedding. Because of that.
1: How did Aiden be the ring bearer then? I thought he was...
0: Other wedding.
1: Oh, my bad.
0: Yeah. Who was I talking to? I was talking to Leah from WCCQ. And I said something. And I said something smart, Alec-y, and then I go...
1: Shocking.
0: And then I go, yeah, this is why I'm on my third wife. And she looked at me and she goes, three?
1: And that's why I told you, once we tie the knot, that's it. You're stuck with me.
0: Yeah, that was pretty funny.
1: To be fair, I also told you no to the second one. But, you know, that's neither here nor there.
0: To be fair, you told me no several times.
1: I did. But that's because you tried asking me out, you know, not sober.
0: Well, the last one worked.
1: You made sure you were sober that time.
0: So there are a few songs that can, like, bring me to tears.
1: Mm-hmm.
0: The national anthem is one of them.
1: Yep.
0: For reasons that I can't disclose. Because, let's just say there's a military school out there where at the very end, they play it, and you've been through literal hell and back. And it, like I said, then they do this thing and they play the national anthem and it's like a PTSD moment. Sadly, I once told an entire group of yoga students, like, you want to understand PTSD? Here's the deal. I could sit here, play Metallica, beat the crap out of you every single time that Metallica played. And eventually, like, you would just not want to hear Metallica anymore. And that's like, that's a good example of how PTSD works. Just, you know, your mind associates one thing with another. And so now every time you have that thing pop up, it's associated with whatever it's associated with.
1: Which is why I have issues with surgery now.
0: That's why I think it was medical, it was in a video game,
1: is real too.
0: The I have no mouth and I must scream, the one of the characters had something bad happen to her, and

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1: Like, I'm missing Thanksgiving with my family. This sucks. I'm in this situation that I don't understand. I'm doing push-ups like every 5 minutes. And then as we're coming in, they're like blasting Proud to Be an American. So that's another slightly less serious PTSD moment apart where it's from, like, apart where it's from like I hear song, that and I'm like, oh my God, I'm back in basic.
2: Apart from the song, there's a little too many familiarities between that and my ileostomy surgery.
1: Okay. And I want to say that's it. So if you ever see me like out in an event, it happened as we're recording this yesterday when we were out at, we were in downtown Joliet for the NASCAR race or race fan rally, which was a ton of fun, a little warm. Got to meet one listener. That was cool. We appreciate
2: it. Sounded like fun.
1: We appreciate you listening.
2: Minus the heat.
1: But as soon as they play, I always know they're going to play the national anthem, right? It's something that I can prepare for. But if you ever watch me, like, while the national anthem is playing, I am digging my fingers into my hand.
2: Which is why I hold your hand
1: like,
2: when I can.
1: Every single time. Especially when they do the, oh, that's another song that does it, is Amazing Grace on the bagpipe. So that's just because I've seen too many of my fellow soldiers die. And that's what they that's what they play at every military funeral. So it's just like, I hear that and I'm just like, okay, like this is all these memories happening. So I will, and like I said, I know it's going to happen, right?
2: Right. So, it is easier when you can kind of plan for something like that.
1: Yeah, so I already know, like, just dig your fingers into your palm and, like, focus on the pain. Stand on your left foot. Put all the pressure on your left broken ankle.
2: So you like, feel that instead?
1: Yeah. So it's just something that happens with those three songs in particular for those particular reasons, and then the one that I can't talk about, obviously.
2: Well, that's one of the reasons why I'm glad we have our show today, too, is because, you know, having the opportunity to be with a veteran and have these types of conversations, I think, is just as important as celebrating America as it is, because it wouldn't be America without our veterans. It wouldn't be America without our military.
1: You know, it's one funny thing that I thought of while I was walking in to record with you. Mm-hmm. I noticed that it was raining. I was like, thank God, because because people like to blow off their fireworks early.
2: Yeah.
1: So,
2: and you can't plan for that. Like,
1: so, like, you can't, like, hey, like, guess what? It's raining. No one's going to, like, blow off fireworks. And I know what people are thinking. It's like, oh, fireworks and veterans, like, it sets them off. Sadly, I'm more concerned about our dogs. And I think I've explained this to you before, Stephanie, where it's like, I've heard so many AK-47s being shot at me that I know what they sound like. And I know that sound differs from the sound of a firework. I know when an explosion really close to me enough, like close enough that it could injure me. I know what an explosion sounds like versus an explosion that is, you know, up in the sky, like a firework. Right. And I know the difference between like just different types of explosions and different types of enemy fire that I'm just like, okay, that's a firework. That's a firework.
2: Which is
1: that's
2: also a firework. Why every
1: Which
2: time,
1: is like one time there was a gunshot in the mall in North Carolina, and I knew that it was a 45.
2: This is also why every time we've seen fireworks, too, I've always checked in with you, too, just to be sure that you were good.
1: Doesn't bother me at all, sadly.
2: And even knowing that, though, I always feel like I feel better just knowing that you are okay in that moment.
1: I'm not saying that it didn't always not bother me. I remember coming back from my very first deployment.

0: Me and my buddy, this is like a few days after, like 2 or 3 days after. So we were real fresh, right? Mm-hmm. We were going to Best Buy. I didn't live at the apartment across the street at the time. But we were going to Best Buy, and a car backfired, and me and him, like, jumped to the ground.
1: Aww.
0: And then kind of just, like, laughed it off. I know
1: was
0: during...
1: Was it one of those, like, nervous laughs, though? Like...
0: Yeah. Like, we both had the same reaction.
1: Yeah.
0: We both had the same reaction, so we both knew, like, it was one of those moments where you're like, okay, I know what you're thinking. I know why you did that, and I know I'm not alone. And then there was another time, I think it was the third or fourth deployment we came back from,
1: mm-hmm.
0: the Afghanistan deployment. We're driving to South Carolina to go, like, visit my buddy's family or something, and there, we had another person with us. That guy was driving. Me and my buddy were sleeping in the car. And this guy, because there's words I can't say to describe right. him at the moment. And he's a friend of ours, but, like, all of a sudden he just goes, ID, ID, ID. And me and my buddy both jump up and face out, and we're just like, what is going on? And he starts laughing. We're like, you're a prick. Like
1: that's not
0: like
1: cool.
0: We hate you. We're at this moment so much right now. So, yeah, it's fun talking about PTSD triggers.
1: That's something you would only know if you had been there, right?
0: Yeah. I mean, if I ask you, what does IED stand for? Do you know?
1: I would assume something explosive device.
0: Yes.
1: What's the I mean?
0: Improvised.
1: Ah.
0: It was funny when we had to teach our... So, just real quick, another aside. When we were in Afghanistan the second time and I was running a newspaper,
1: mm-hmm.
0: We would have to tell our Afghan interpreters the same thing. You know, like, what is this IED? Like, how do we translate that? So, finally, we were just like, oh, what do we call it? I think we just called it an improvised bomb or something. Because, you know, improvised explosive device is a little bit too much for Afghans to comprehend.
1: Well, I'm assuming, too, it's kind of like going through my child life program where...
0: You try to simple it up as much as possible.
1: One, you never know what kind of... what kind of thought process they're in. Like, you don't know if they're in a traumatic response. You don't know if they're in, like, high cognitive. You don't know what their thinking is.
0: Yeah.
1: And so you want to keep it as easy as possible, especially in your case. Both cases, but in your case, you want to eliminate any misinterpretations as much as possible.
0: To talk about misinterpretations.
1: on that
0: same deployment, also why acronyms are a horrible idea anytime you're writing something down. So, yeah. Like I said, I was an editor of a newspaper ran by the Americans, and then, you know, we would have to translate it. We translated it into 3 different languages.
1: Impressive.
0: I was reading one story, and the writer had written TB in, like, as part of the story, right? Mm. And so TB to us was Taliban, right?
1: Oh, okay.
0: So I'm reading it, and I'm like, this doesn't make any sense, like, because it's not talking about, like, you know, so many Taliban soldiers getting captured or something that we would publish. It was just really weird the way it was written, right?
1: Mm-hmm.
0: And unfortunately, they had gone to lunch. So I was like, okay, cool. I could find out my answers in like 30 minutes. And so I asked him, and he was like, oh, no, that was for tuberculosis. I was like, oh, okay. Now the story makes a little bit more sense.
1: Okay.
0: So, because, you know, it was like checking people for TB. And I'm like, they're checking people for Taliban. They're checking to make sure that people are or not Taliban. Like, I need clarification on this. And they're just like, no, tuberculosis. I was like, oh, yeah, you definitely need to write that down, because our interpreters would just look at it and be like, what does this mean? So
1: good on you for checking and not just inferring what that meant, too.
0: Well, I mean, that's it's the job of an editor. You got to read everybody's story and just be like, I don't either. Oh, yeah, this is really good. Or, yeah, you need to like.
1: If I don't understand it, they definitely won't.
0: And then I remember one of our writers, she wrote Bobbums. No, I take that back. She wrote Roadside Bobbum, B-O-B-M, right?
1: Yeah.
0: So I go, hey, what's wrong with this sentence? And she looks at it and she looks at it hard and she goes, oh, and then puts an S at the end. So it was Bobbums.
1: And I was like, no, like, that's not what I
0: no,
1: mean.
0: That's an improvement, but no.
1: Okay.
0: But yeah, that's what it was. Improvised like roadside bombs or something.
1: Interesting.
0: Yeah. So talking about deployments and songs that make me tear up and have a little bit of a PTSD moment, we're really supposed to be talking about
1: happy times.
0: Happy times. And
1: well, I mean,
0: and you know, America's 250th birthday.
1: Part of this came about because we were just trying to decide what song to come in on.
0: That's true.
1: And everything. So it started lighthearted.
0: I know for this particular program, especially for this one, I'm going to play the national anthem, and I'm just going to deal with it.
1: I am glad that, you know, for our plans for this evening, I do miss being in Hawaii for fireworks, because there's nothing like fireworks in Hawaii, but we're going to be potentially at a friend's house, and we're able to bring our son too.
0: Yeah, that's going to be nuts. I know, like, because he's gone 1 year with you. Yes. I was working, and then
1: you've gone with me 1 year,
0: and then I went with you last year, and yeah. Aiden went out with his friends, so it's going to be a good time going with both of us.
1: Part of it was just they were looking for a place that they could actually do their fireworks.
0: Mm-hmm.
1: And I don't actually know what fireworks they got. So I'm like,
0: yeah, okay, we'll just go here.
1: I know you can do them here. So, and
0: they'll light them right in front of you. It'll be great.
1: Even better.
0: And the food's awesome.
1: Well, but even better, I get to see and like have eyes on him to know he's being safe too, which is, you know, we've talked about this before. We know he's a teenager. We know he's growing up, but it's really hard to let go. And I feel like I'm having a harder time with that than you are.
0: Yes.
1: But, you know, it's kind of nice knowing I'll have at least one more moment with him, too.
0: And it'll be a good one.
1: Yeah.
0: And it's one where he can, like, cut loose because everybody there is cutting loose.
1: Yeah, exactly.
0: Like.
1: But, yeah, it was just something that I thought about earlier. I was just like, I know I'm the one having a harder time letting go, but it's also nice having moments like that with the kid, even if he's not a kid so much anymore. He'll always be our kid.
0: So, Stephanie, what are some of your favorite memories of July 4th, Independence Day?
1: So I can't say there's one because, like I was telling you earlier, I'm not going to be able to dial it back to one. Because I have one type of memory from childhood that I really look back to and just reminisce on. One, my godmother was still with us. And two, it was just like you can see that picturesque of family and what it means to me because it was our extended family. I don't even remember where we were at. It was somewhere outside Pittsburgh. And we've done like Erie too with my dad's side of the family. But it's just those moments where you're with your cousins and everything and just having a good time. Plus my godmother was with us. But another one would be, you know, when I was in Hawaii and got to see what fireworks and celebrating was like out there. And there are a lot of similarities to the Midwest, but at the same time, Hawaii is very much its own thing. It's like, it's very unique. And you can't, it doesn't matter where you go, Hawaii is Hawaii. And I think that's one reason why I get so homesick for it all the time. But And then my third favorite, which no particular order, but was probably a mix between taking Aiden down to the city and taking you down to the city for fireworks. And it's kind of like we talked about, like just getting to see him actually let go and be him. And then just actually being able to kick back and relax with you and a moment of celebration rather than you and I trying to just figure things out in the hospital or, you know, trying to survive here and everything, but just moments of celebration with you. And I think that's why one of those moments, combination of those. What about you?
0: So it's not, it's not, it shouldn't be a happy moment, but you know, it didn't happen to me.
1: Okay.
0: So I was fine with it. We were in Iraq. And
1: this should be good.
0: Yeah, right. For anybody who doesn't know, I went to Iraq and I came back with a drinking problem and a kid. Yeah. So that should tell you, you know, I was at the U.S. Embassy doing my work and it was great. Went to the Irish Embassy one night and got really, really drunk. But
1: and yet I still beat
0: that's,
1: you.
0: That's besides the point. That was either which way. So at the embassy, they had an ice sculpture with shrimp, right?
1: Yum.
0: And I looked, and I'm all like, I don't know where they got the shrimp from, but I don't trust it, because we're in Iraq. Like,
1: oh, yeah.
0: Like, I don't know where you're getting seafood from.
1: Kind of landlocked,
0: but I kind of don't trust any seafood that isn't, like, something that looks like it's pre-processed. And this fresh shrimp, I don't know where you got it from. I'm not eating this. And yeah, most people ended up getting like a stomach virus from, you know, eating shrimp from an ice sculpture in Iraq. And it's like, why didn't you think about that?
1: Isn't Iraq like super hot?
0: Yes.
1: Yeah. That doesn't seem like sushi or fish like that would go well with that kind of environment.
0: Absolutely not. So that's one.
1: Makes sense.
0: I came back from a deployment. I don't remember which one. I think it was when I was supposed to meet you. When did Jimmy and Lauren get married?
1: Oh, crackers. That was...
0: No, like what month?
1: I want to say... I don't know. I should know that. August?
0: Maybe. No, I don't know. So maybe it wasn't that, but I was up in D.C. Visiting one of my friends, and they did this really cool thing on right next to the Washington Monument, where they had the bands, like all the different military bands set up, and so they played, you know, the Star Spangled Banner. I wasn't too broke up at that point, but then they played all the army song or all the military songs, right? So and they were like, yeah, when if you were in the service, when you hear your song, like, stand up. And I'm kind of I've always kind of been like, okay, well, I'm in the army, great, right? So I wasn't gonna stand up, but then she was like, no, stand up. And so like she kind of shoved me up, and you know, and like everyone around me cheered and like came up to me and thanked me, and I'm all like, that was one of the times where I took it with grace and was just like, oh, no, yeah, like, you're welcome. And, you know, as opposed to trying to say something smart-alecky like I normally do.
1: I was going to say, well, is that one of the reasons why you don't typically, like, stand up right away now?
0: Yes, because I'm still the same way.
1: Yeah.
0: I'm still very much the, I wasn't in the actual army. I was in the special army. We jumped out of the short C-130.
1: I will tell you, though, your nieces aren't quite old enough to understand, but your nephews are very proud of you and, like, proud of you serving the country.
0: Well, it's not that I'm not proud of my service. It's just that...
1: It's the attention, isn't it?
0: Kind of, because we were the silent professionals. That's just what we were, right? Like, If you ever see a picture of me deployed, I probably have a beard. I may or may not be wearing like a uniform, right? And if it is a uniform, it's probably not a uniform that's like anyone else's.
1: It's a little different.
0: Yeah, because we were kind of just wear something that's comfortable, that's kind of in the style of a uniform, right? I had a, on one deployment, I traded for an entire set of British camos. Because theirs were like really, really light. Mm-hmm. And so like when you sweat, just the sweat would process better, right? Right. And so for a while I was wearing that. And then when I got up in the mountains, I was wearing like the old style BDUs. Mm-hmm. Because one, you're in the mountains, so there's actual forest. So the forest, you know, colors will actually help. And then two, that you could get the winter BDUs to stay warm because it's cold up in the mountains. Mm-hmm. So I think on my Facebook profile that I haven't changed in a long, long time, that's what I'm wearing. And if you look at that, it's like, I'm wearing that. One of my soldiers is wearing like the old school desert issue. Some people are wearing like other things. Some people are wearing multicams. And it's like, that's just what we were. Like, you wanted to know, like, who we were, you'd look at the patch. You wouldn't look at the uniform because we're all wearing different stuff. Which is funny because the other day when I walked into the office, one of our salespeople, Chuck, we were talking about how hot it was. And he's like, you must be having some like memories of being hot, like being deployed, right? I was all like, actually, not really, because most of the times when I got deployed, it was like a moderate temperature or it was super cold. Mm-hmm. Like,
1: except for when you had that shrimp or decided not to have the shrimp.
0: No, even then, like Iraq's hot. It wasn't hot. It wasn't hot like the past couple days.
1: Oh, I see.
0: Yeah. So.
1: Yeah, the Midwest can get pretty hot.
0: That's why actually we did this one run while I was in the military where we ran through the woods, and that PTSD triggered me horrible. Mm-hmm. And I was just like, yeah, no, like I don't like reliving the time I was being chased up a mountain by 300 Taliban soldiers. Like, not a good time.
1: That's one of the first stories you were oddly comfortable telling me. But I think it was me asking you for, like, what it was like for you shortly before or shortly after we got married. I can't remember.
0: I think wasn't it before?
1: I think it was shortly before. Because that was also one reason, like, we knew that we were a match, so to speak, is we were comfortable telling stories like that, where things could be really uncomfortable, but it felt safe telling each other those things. But
0: yeah, that's why.
1: It's also the temperature and the weather. It's also one reason I think I reminisce about Hawaii, too, because it gets really hot and really cold here, where Hawaii is just kind of like stays the same.
0: But yeah, to go back, it's like I don't mind being proud of my military service. Mm-hmm. I don't mind being proud of being in the army or being a paratrooper,
1: which or is also
0: doing any of the crazy things that I've done. Yeah. It's just when you think about that, you have something set in your mind of what you did, right? Mm-hmm. When you think of an army soldier, it's like, oh, were you infantry? Okay, then you were nothing. Were you pushed papers in the back, right? Yeah. And it's like, I did so much in my army time that it's just really hard for like people to understand.
1: I think like it's
0: if I were to write down like my
1: experience,
0: my CV. Mm-hmm. As they call it in Britain. What do they call it here? When you're looking for a job?
1: Your resume.
0: Your resume. There you go. If I were to write down my resume for the military, it's like, well, at one time I was a travel coordinator. At one time I was a bus driver. At another time I was, a newspaper editor. And then at another time I was manning a machine gun and, like, shooting people. Mm-hmm. Right? And not, like, at some crazy base way back in the back. Like, no. Like, I was pushing forward and doing all sorts of crazy stuff. I was kicking down doors and finding.
1: I think that's one of the problems with like our culture, though, too, is, and it's probably the same everywhere, but where people go, well, what branch were you or what did you do? And it's like automatic judgment off of that. Whereas.
0: Well, it's even further because it's like, for those of you who don't know, I was psychological operations, right? I can say that.
1: Yeah.
0: Most people in the Army don't know what psychological operations are, right?
1: Mm-hmm.
0: Most people in Special Forces, which we're part of Special Operations, have no idea what psychological operations is, right?
1: Mm-hmm.
0: Like, for most of my deployments, I would have to go to the ODA, or the Operation and Detachment Alpha, which is a Special Forces detachment. I would have to go up to their commander and be like, okay, hey, sir, you know, I'm Staff Sergeant Bosky. I'm your psychological operations representative. How much do you know about PSYOP? And then, if they didn't know anything, I literally had, like, you know, like, how you say, they say, like, elevator pitches?
1: Yeah.
0: You need to have, like, your card deck ready?
1: Yeah.
0: We literally had a card deck. And I'd be like, okay, sir, here. This is what I am. This is what I could do for you. These are the things that, like, we offer. If you need any support this way, I could go to the back. But I just want you to know, these are how my guys are trained. These are our run times, our two-minute miles. You know, this is our last PT assessment. This is how my guys can shoot. These are the weapons that we're qualified on. As you can see, they match up like with the weapons that you guys qualify on, so that anything that you throw at us, like we can use. Because especially when you're working with Special Forces, they're like, if you can't help us in some kind of way, then you're just going to get pushed off to the side, and we don't care what you do, but you're getting no support, right? That actually happened with one of the SF teams I fell in on. Their psychological operations detachment guy, and it's a three-man team, right? So their PSYOP guy just didn't know what he was doing or rubbed someone the wrong way, so they were like, we don't care what you do, go do it over there. So, like, in that particular deployment, we started off working with the Brits because...
1: That sounds like it's just asking for trouble.
0: It is, and it's like, if you don't know your job and if you can't hang with the SF team... Like, they don't care about you.
1: Well, and that's a good example of where communication, no matter what you do,
0: Just communication. Apparently, this team was horrible.
1: Oh, like, couldn't measure up.
0: Right. So it's like, and not to say anything bad about that team, because they're Special Forces for a reason, right? Mm-hmm. Like, not everyone can just hang with Special Forces. It takes a lot. So, really, if you can't, like, the Special Forces team just doesn't care about you. So already, right off the rip, when we transitioned with them, we had a bad rep, right? So we had to start, we worked with the Brits a little bit. We went on a couple missions with them. They're a fun group of people. And it wasn't until we got attacked at the base, and my team was the first team on the scene, American-wise, that the... Special Forces guys are finally like, okay, maybe you guys are cool. Maybe you guys can start like training with us, and maybe you guys can go out on missions with us, because the training never stops. Usually the first thing we set up is latrines. The second thing we set up is like somewhere to sleep. The third thing we set up is a range, right? So there's more things we set up in between, but like as far as creature comforts, it's like, okay, we've already set up like the command tent. We've already set up the tents where we're sleeping. We set up the latrines. Now let's go set up a range so we can go shoot. Because everybody loves to shoot.
1: We've got our place to go to the bathroom. We've got our place to rest now.
0: Yeah, and we have our workplace. Now it's time to go like set up the range if it's not already set up.
1: So since you started working with the Brits so early on, is that where and why your obsession with the BBC and...
0: No.
1: British television came from? Because that's the other thing we talk about a lot, is like how much we enjoy the BBC network and everything.
0: No, I, like they were, I don't think, besides trading uniforms with them, it was just, oh, I do remember asking them once, hey, why do you call it cheeky?
1: Why do they call it cheeky?
0: And the reasoning I got is because you're saying something so outlandish that you should get slapped on the cheek. And so that's why they called it cheeky.
1: Interesting. I mean, it makes sense.
0: I had to trade protein powder for that. Because yeah. when you're out with a different country, you're just like, hey, what do you got? Like, hey, you want to trade? Like, I obviously can't trade you this, but I could trade you some of my personal stuff. So I went up to some of the Brits that I knew and was like, hey, I'll give you some American protein powder if you can answer this question for me.
1: Nice.
0: But that was the same. That was the exact same time. We were out on a med cap right outside the base.
1: What's a med cap?
0: It's just a medical assessment. It's kind of that thing that they did in Hawaii, which is why I was having second thoughts about it, because I know why I used to do med caps and it wasn't for medical reasons.
1: What thing did they do in Hawaii?
0: So a med cap, going back to it, and this will kind of answer your question too, is where they go out, they say, hey, we'll give you free medical care. We will like give you a medical assessment. And if you need something that isn't too horrible, we'll treat it. Right. Okay. So like if you have a sore throat,
1: right,
0: especially in Afghanistan, where cough lozenges are not a thing. Like, hey, really? we'll give you some cough lozenges. If you have a headache here, like, we could give you, like,
1: Tylenol.
0: If it was a little bit more serious, they could shoot them off to the nurses, and the nurses could, like, evaluate them and be like, okay, this is what's wrong with you. This, like, if you show this to a doctor, they should be able to understand, right? Mm-hmm. Or at least that's how the Brits did it. So we're out in a med cap. As far as what we would do, we would try to go out and get, like, information, right? Mm-hmm. We'd pass out information to, like, get information. Kind of like, I always tell people this. It's kind of like what I do for the radio station now. Where it's like, I go out, I set up a speaker, people come by, they enter to win, and then by doing that, we can determine, okay, this is how many people are actually listening. This is how many people we brought in to wherever we're doing it at.
1: Your event.
0: We don't, just to clarify, everybody listening, we don't then take your information and sell it off to somebody.
1: Nope.
0: It's all just numerical. Like, okay, you know, 10 people came up to us and said, hey, I found out about this by listening to the radio station. Okay, cool. Well, we know that out of the X amount of people that came by, at least 10 came by specifically because they heard it on the radio while they were driving between these 2 hours.
1: That makes sense.
0: So as far as the radio station goes, that's what we do. As far as the military, no, we're trying to get all the information from you. Where do you live? Where do you work? Who are your neighbors? When's the last time you've been contacted by anyone? Like, what national? Well, not nationality, but like...
1: This is overseas, just to clarify.
0: Yeah, again, this is all the information that we would get from military. We called it atmospherics, right?
1: Mm-hmm.
0: So we were going out there getting atmospherics. The Brits were out there, like, just gathering people for us, basically.
1: Mm-hmm.
0: So they're doing their med cap, they're doing their assessments. And we, as psychological operations, we always try, we want people to talk to us, right?
1: Yeah.
0: So at the very most, if you do have your rifle when you're talking to somebody, it's all the way slung on your back, right?
1: Right.
0: Because we want to be approachable. We don't want to, like, show up with our guns at, you know, half ready, being like, hey, what do you guys think about this? No one wants to talk to somebody like that, right?
1: Yeah.
0: Hint, police. So, guns holstered, like, rifles behind our back. And this particular one, we were like, we're so close. We're literally outside the gate, right? So, if anything happens, somebody's going to take care of us. Or so we thought. So we're right outside the gate. We don't need our body armor. Like, why would we need that? If we don't have body armor, people could come talk to us, right?
1: Yeah.
0: And so we don't have our body armor. We don't have our rifles. We dropped it off at the British medical facility, which was really just an old school hut. So when you think of medical facility, it's not like a hospital. It's not even a tent. It's an old school Afghan like hut that they had converted to hold all their medical supplies and work out of, because it was like right next to the gate, right?
1: Yeah.
0: So that way, if somebody came in injured, one of ours or one of theirs, you're immediately going there, right? You don't have to, like, go up the hill or anything, because it was a pretty big hill. And so everything's going great. Everything's going grand. We're about to end. And all of a sudden, I always describe it this way because it's exactly how it was. It's like somebody threw a rock into a pond and those rip and like that rippling effect.
1: Mm-hmm.
0: That was the people. Someone threw a rock and everyone scattered, right? Except us, because we don't know what the hell is going on. Fun fact, if you ever, and I still do this to this day, and I always find that it is something like it's good advice.
1: Mm-hmm.
0: If you want to know what a place is like, look at the people. How are they dressing?
1: Yes.
0: How are they acting? What are they doing? Because that can give you a sense of, okay, like, this place is cool. Everybody seems chill. Everybody's having a good time. Or sometimes you go into a town and you're like, what is going on? like something is off about this town. Everybody seems friendly. Everybody seems nice. But they also seem like they want me out of here as soon as possible.
1: Well, that's so, one thing we've tried to teach our son, too, is there is something to say for nonverbal communication.
0: Oh, yeah.
1: And just being observant of your surroundings. And that came in handy a lot in Hawaii when I was there, too, because that was the first time I was off on my own.
0: Right.
1: So that's where I very quickly learned, okay, eyes and ears open at all times, because you never know, right? I don't know the communities. I don't know where I'm going. And to be honest, out there, if you're white, you are the minority, too. So, but at the same time, it also allowed for me to make some really good friendships and to make
0: concrete relationships.
1: Yeah, exactly. Yeah.
0: But no matter, I go to events now, and I'm looking at how people are reacting to me walking in, to me setting mm-hmm. up. Is anybody coming to offer help? How are they offering to help? Are they offering to help, like, you weak little thing? Like, why can't you do it yourself? Here, let me help you. Or is it, like, a genuine, like, help?
1: Or is it I'm just saying that.
0: These people, like, scatter, right?
1: Mm-hmm.
0: And we're all thinking, what the heck is going on? And about the time we're all like, what the heck?
1: Yeah.
0: Like, just rockets start coming at us, like, full bore.
1: Oh, my.
0: And then gunfire, like, opening up, right?
1: Yeah.
0: And we're all, and I remember thinking, like, oh, yeah, nothing's going to happen on this one, so we don't have anything. So we all, like, we try to get under, like, into cover as best we can. Me, another one of my team members, Sergeant Vo, and the dog handler, right? Like, right. All get into, like, this kind of makeshift hut. Like, it was missing a wall on one side, but luckily it was missing the wall that wasn't getting fired at.
1: Oh, handy.
0: And then one of the craziest moments I've ever seen in my military career, this dog handler looks out and there's a kid, like an Afghan kid, stuck in our barbed wire, and he's panicking. Mm-hmm. Right? And the dog handler looks straight at me and says, "Watch my dog." And I'm like, okay. So I grab a hold of the dog, and he goes running out, grabs this kid under fire, bobs and weaves like it's nothing, grabs the kid, pulls him back into our little makeshift hut, and is like holding the kid, telling him, it'll be all right, it'll be okay. And I'm like, that's the most heroic thing I've ever seen. Like, you just ran out into fire with, like, don't, like, trust me. I've seen people take fire and run out to meet it, but they had body armor. And they had, like, you know, right. all the things you think of. Like, this guy literally had a pistol and is just like, no, I'm going to go rescue this kid.
1: Good for him.
0: So we get him and we're trying to fire back. And I'm thinking to myself, like, I have a pistol. This isn't doing anything. Like, this has all the, like, I could reach across the road and that's about it. They're firing from, like, way out in the middle of the field. This is doing literally nothing. So the Brits are, like, retreating, like, back into the base because you're right there at the base, right?
1: Yeah.
0: But we're not with the Brits because we go out, we do our own thing. So we see a group of HESCO barriers, like, right in front of the entrance. And I'm like, okay, I'm going to go to the HESCO, like, cover me. And then I'll cover you from the HESCO, and then you guys run to the HESCO, right? Like, yes, I know it's a pistol, but we got to do something. We can't just sit here. So I run out. They're covering me with pistols. And I get to the HESCO. And for those who don't know, a HESCO barrier is nothing more than just like a really, really big sandbag. Right?
1: I was going to say, yeah.
0: Like, that's what it's supposed to be. It's a sandbag. It's a really big sandbag with like a metal skeleton.
1: Yeah, but
0: the metal
1: still.
0: Skeleton is just a grate.
1: Mm-hmm.
0: Right? It's supposed to be filled with sand to stop fire. So I say supposed to be because I run up, I get behind the HESCO, I throw myself against it, and the HESCO like moves. Because it's
1: like,
0: empty.
1: Great. This isn't going to help.
0: And I'm like, oh. So I'm like returning fire and I'm trying to get my guys to move to the HESCO. And as they're running like past me, I'm like, just keep going because there's nothing here. And they're like, what? And then they push up against it and they're like, oh, okay. And so they just run back into the base. So that's one funny moment. So we get back into the base and we run up to the nursing station because that's where all our gear is, mm-hmm. right? And I start throwing on my gear and there's this really, really cute British nurse there.
1: Oh, of course.
0: And I'm throwing on all my stuff and she's cowering in the corner. And me being me, I go, hey, how you doing? You having a good day? And she looks at me like, what are you talking about?
1: What
0: and
1: I'm is
0: like,
1: wrong with you?
0: I'm like, don't worry, we got this. Like, as we're putting on our stuff, and my team sergeant is like yelling at me, like, stop flirting with the nurses, hurry up. I'm like, all right, cool. We'll see you later.
1: Sounds about right.
0: And so we get in our vehicle. Somehow, we are, and all of this happened, like, it took longer to tell than it took to actually happen. But even still, like, we're taking fire, so we expect someone to be coming up to the wall to, like, cover us? No. For some odd reason, we got into our vehicle, we drove up to the wall, and we're the first Americans there. I'm saying Americans because we're with the Brits, right?
1: Mm-hmm.
0: So the Brits have their own way of doing things. They're covering their sector. We're covering the American sector as we were briefed, and we're like, where the heck is everybody else? So short story long, eventually everybody shows up. I have to kick a guy in the head, almost literally, because he loaded the automatic grenade launcher the wrong way, the Mark 19, as it's known. And so if you load that the wrong way, it's not going to fire. I luckily was trained exactly on how to handle that weapon by another asset, like Special Forces guy. And so I was like, you idiot. I'm like yelling at him as I'm fixing it because it's an automatic grenade launcher.
1: Well,
0: that is going to kill a lot of people at one time.
1: That's
0: right?
1: A life or death matter. That's
0: like
1: not...
0: that's a heavy weapon for a reason.
1: Mm-hmm.
0: And then to kill off the story at some point, like there's a lull in the battle, right?
1: Yeah.
0: So this happens. And my gunner, because I will go back to my vehicle to, like, handle the 240 machine gun. I go back, and my gunner's like, hey, do you have any of those grenades? And I'm like, yeah, because I was a grenadier. Mm-hmm. And I had a, like, couple grenades on me. And he goes, can you hand me one? And I was like, yeah, because he had a grenade launcher on his weapon as well. So I give one to him, and he fires it off. And then it's just, like, game on again. It was like, you know, the old thing with the cars where the car comes by. And you're like, okay, game off. Everybody stops firing. He decides to launch a grenade. And it's like, okay, game on. And it's like, oh, why are you doing this? We were almost done. So then it was, back to the races for everyone. But
1: well,
0: that is my very short, very long.
1: I was going to say. But you do. There's a lot you've been through, though, too. I mean, 5 tours to Iraq.
0: 5 to Afghanistan, 1 to Iraq.
1: Yeah.
0: And I'm still proud to be an American.
1: Good. I'm glad. And I got to meet you. So, but I do want to give a couple other shout outs to some other veterans that we do, that we know and current, maybe. Shout out to our friend Brian, who is currently serving in the Navy. And a shout out to our friend Don Nold and his dad, who were both Army. And we've got your brother and a slew of others. So for those of you that have either past or present been fighting for our country, we thank you. And to everyone else, God bless, and it's great to be an American.
0: Yes. God bless America, and happy birthday. Yes. I know our country's going through a lot of turbulent times, but you know what? America's still the greatest country on earth.
1: Well, those are
0: I've
1: the
0: been
1: times,
0: to quite a few, those and I could tell you, like, America's the greatest country.
1: And this is the time to, you know, connect and, you know, camaraderie, right?
0: Yeah, exactly.
1: So, we're all part of America, so let's make it.
0: Sure.
1: A good birthday.
0: I was about to say. Yeah. I don't know how you're finishing, let's make it. But yes, again, happy birthday, America.

0: Lisa.
1: In 1989, I bought the album Girl, You Know It's True by Milli Vanilli. Baby, Don't Forget My Number, Blame It on the Rain, and the huge hit Girl, You Know It's True. Millions of records sold. Then it was discovered that Fab and Rob did not sing any of the vocals on the Milli Vanilli album. There's a new movie out called Girl, You Know It's True about the rise and fall of Milli Vanilli. Joining us is the one remaining member of Milli Vanilli. It is Fab Morvan. Fab, I watched the trailer. Wow, what a ride, man.
2: Woo, man. And the fact that I'm still here to talk about it and to be able to tell my story now after all those years, and it took resilience, tenacity, but because of my love for music and my passion for music, I stayed in. And now you have the movie Girl Know It's True. You have a rework of Girl Know It's True, my version, and an acoustic version of Blame It on the Rain.
1: When you watched the trailer, Fab, what was the first thing that came to mind? Was it sadness because Rob has since passed, or anger because they originally told you that you were going to sing, but you never sang? What was it?
2: Well, you know, the one thing that I did for myself was to forgive all the people that abused us and exploited us. I had to do that because I was going in circle and I was bitter. And when I was able to forgive, a new life started. So this is why I got four kids. I'm happy. I've been working on music. I'm a singer, songwriter, producer. When I look at the story now, it's with distance. But also, it's nice to watch it with the people in the audience, because when you look at their reaction at the end of the movie, they come hug me and they said, "Hey, how you doing, man?" I said, "I'm good." And that's why I said 1 + 1 = 2, not 1 + 1 = 3. And with the story being told on the screen, now people get it. They're like, "Okay, now you understand the inner workings of the music industry." Because now with social media, people understand the machine. People didn't understand the machine before. So now you're able to go behind the curtain.
1: Right.
2: And you realize
1: and see
2: that,
1: it.
2: Okay, and see it. And see, it's a business. They will use you as long as possible.
1: So,
2: and
1: Fab,
2: like, we're done.
1: Fab, back in the day, they told you, hey, you're going to sing, but they didn't let you sing. And then it just blew up and you're lip syncing. Wasn't that a red flag right there? You were too deep into the lie at that point.
2: Now, let me tell you real quick. What happened was, we signed recording contracts. Boom. They gave us the last three pages of the contracts. Sign here. We had no managers, no attorney. And the money was on the table. So it was like, okay, cool.
3: Money's
2: going.
3: Everything we all want.
2: Exactly. Everything is correct. From now on, everything's correct. We wait. They bring us to the studio. They play us an instrumental. Okay, when do we go to the studio? Come here. Let me tell you something. That's when they tell us, no, you're not going to sing. Like, duh, we are out. But during that time from signing the contract, receiving that little advance, we called them and asked for more money. After that, it amounted to a lot more money for us, poor kids. But we didn't know how to repay it. So we said, no, we don't want to do that. Well, it's not free. So we had to work to repay them.
3: And that's to make
2: exactly
3: up for it.
2: And when we got into it, we got seduced. Suddenly, you don't have to fight for your food. You don't have to steal food. You just dial the number, the food comes up. Your room is clean. You drive in a limousine. But all that is recoupable. You don't know that.
3: And you're with a great friend, and you guys do have chemistry and make magic on stage, and people loved it.
2: It was a great time. And the only reason why I was able to deal with it is the cheers. And in my mind, I knew what was going on. I said, maybe I give my best right now. Maybe in the future, they might give me another chance.
1: So you're thinking that you were going to be able to sing somewhere down the road?
2: Of course, but it was like, no, look, it's not your voice. You cannot do that. And as a matter of fact, there was a rapper on the first single that was not the same on the rest of the album. So we thought, we can't get in.
1: I remember when you were Bigger Than Big, and I remember that you made spandex shorts popular. People would wear just spandex everywhere. In the late 80s, early 90s. It's all right. Milli Vanilli's wearing them. We can wear them.
2: They thought they could, It was just fun. You know why? We did spandex because, I used to be a dancer early on in my life, and it was the most comfortable. That's what it was, But
3: it still is.
2: It became a trend. It still is. I see now that women's fashion, they live on tights. As a matter of fact, I'm starting a fashion line, starting a fashion week in London. and capturing the movement of the stuff.
0: Smart.
3: So it's going to have like
0: that's
3: the
0: smart,
3: bright
0: man.
3: Colors of the time. Because already I'm watching the trailer of the movie. And the look of it and the feel, I was immediately like, oh, crap.
2: Takes you back. Time machine. Jump in there and it's like, wow.
0: It is a time machine.
2: Not everything was good, but some of it, a lot of it was great. And you can still do it today. It is classic.
1: Let me run through this. If people forgot, Girl, You Know It's True, the album had 5 singles. Girl, You Know It's True, Baby, Don't Forget My Number, Blame It on the Rain, Girl, I'm Gonna Miss You. All went to number 1, January 1990, the album Girl, You Know It's True, 6 times platinum. Over 6 million, I think it ended up selling more than 7, 8 million. Spent 7 weeks at number 1, 41 weeks in the top 10.
2: Yeah.
1: And you were best new artist at the Grammy Awards, but you had to give
2: and
1: back
2: the winner
1: Grammy.
2: Yeah, and that was a shock because, you know, we didn't want to get that, you know. But
1: what are you
2: going
1: to do? You're too far into the lie. But tell me about that point when you're at the, it was an MTV concert, right, where it skipped. And you guys didn't know what to do, and you knew that it was over then. Talk about that moment.
2: Well, as a matter of fact, you know, there was, you know, after the MTV tour, we went on to do 107 cities as the main act, right? So we were early on, but what that told us, like, whoa, we have to be careful. What? Damn. And it was the equipment. To this day, I don't know if someone did it or it was just a condition, the humid condition. We were traveling with a very complicated, sophisticated computer.
1: Yeah.
2: And this is what happened. And it was not, when that happened, it was Rob's vocal. So it was like, okay, it's not me, it's him for now, right? And then boom, then it kept on going. So we just exited the stage. And then after that, they fixed it and we went back out. So it was not a big deal. It was a big deal. On the behind the music, they made it to be a big deal, but it wasn't.
1: But at the time, it wasn't. But that's when people started figuring it out. Okay.
2: Not even back then. No one knew. It was just like, okay, cool. But in the doc that was done by the VH1 Behind the Music a long time ago, they kind of weaved it like that, but it wasn't.
1: Okay.
2: That's it. Yeah.
3: Did all of this make you wonder how many other artists that you grew up loving were maybe manipulated in the same way?
2: I met a lot of them throughout my career, and they came. It was always like, hey, man. I know what you're feeling. I might have sang on my record, but I feel you. I know what they do. They use you. They squeeze the lemon out of the juice until there's nothing left. And in the end, I used to live in LA, right? 24 years. And I ran a lot of people and everybody was saying the same thing. Yeah, the machine will just destroy you. And if you're lucky, you might get another chance. But not everyone during that time understood about mental health. And the fact that, you know, drug abuse was rampant back then and nobody knew how to deal with that. And I was lucky that I went to rehabilitation and learned from it. And then I said, a voice told me, like, hey, a few voices told me, it was my inner voice, but also people, my dentist and my doctor was like, hey, you could get another chance, but just make sure that you can look the same. If you don't look the same, people might say, yeah, he's finished. So I kind of looked at health because I was an athlete early on. And focus on my health, and then year after year, and I stopped everything I was doing at the age of 25. I got cold turkey.
1: Good for
2: you.
1: And
2: that's why people wonder, man, I do 75 minutes with a live band, or I do tape shows, and people are like, how did this dude, like,
1: well,
2: you know, I'm feeling great.
1: If
2: you know,
1: people
2: I got my 4 kids.
1: If people don't remember, Rob has since passed because he died of an overdose. But you're on Zoom right now, and you look exactly the same. Seriously.
2: Thank you very much.
1: And I remember back in the day, I do.
2: Wait till you see me perform, and wait till I come to America with you.

0: If you've been feeling unsteady, disoriented, or like your surroundings are moving, you're not imagining it, and you're not alone. 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
1: Or do sing to a, you know, they lip sync during their concert because dancing and singing is not always a pair that goes together well.
2: Right. Yeah. Do you remember SNL? I think it was Jessica Simpson's sister. She was lip syncing and
1: she just walked off.
2: She just walked away. Yeah. It skipped. It happened. It was the same exact thing.
1: Oh, it was so funny.
2: Oh, my gosh.
1: I don't know why I'm laughing. It was probably awful for her, but woo.
2: Folks. On Zoom, he looked exactly the same from 1989. I can't believe how good he looks.
1: Well, clean living. It does make a difference.
2: And I know people are thinking, oh, they lied. He doesn't have any talent. I don't know, man. I mean, think about the rise and fall. Yes.
1: He had the charisma. You know, maybe he didn't have the vocal talent, but those two definitely were stars.
2: Yeah.
1: Otherwise, it wouldn't have blown up the way that it did.
2: Damn, they could dance. Spandex shorts, the thigh-high boots, I mean, the cornrow hair.
1: Both attractive men.
2: They had that look. And, you know, he's been beat down enough. I mean, guys like that, good for him for trying to come back around one more time.
1: You know what I love what he said when he was like, I had to forget. I think so many people have something bad happen in their life.
2: Yeah.
1: And they can never forgive. And so you're just stuck in this cycle of never-ending anger.
2: Anger. Always
1: angry. And it doesn't do you any good.
2: Yeah. Fatmore Van, the name of the movie is Girl, You Know It's True, about the rise and fall of Milli Vanilli.
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2: I met Brandi Roderick years ago when she was Playmate of the Year. I remember we were doing a live show at an Irish pub in Chicago called O'Callaghan's. And Lisa, the reason I remember this is because we had our guest that night, Father Terry Keehan, a Catholic priest, our old friend Walt Willey, who played Jackson Montgomery on All My Children, and Brandi. And I'm thinking to myself, why did Brandi show up for this? She was so smart and engaging. And here we are 20-plus years later. She stars and directs her new movie. It's called Wineville. It's Brandi Roderick. I'm sorry it took you 24 years to come back on the show. I want to apologize for that night.
3: Oh, my gosh. You know what's so funny? I was just going through a bunch of pictures, and I have so many pictures from that night. I remember getting behind the bar and bartending. I mean, that was a fun event.
2: We had a fun Catholic priest, Father Terry, who I'm still friends with to this day. And he's like, you put me on the air with a Playmate of the Year. That was kind of cool. It only works on your show. And I'm like, yeah, it only works on our show. Yeah.
3: Oh, that's funny. Yeah. Oh, my gosh. That's so cool. Blast from the past.
2: I'd like to think that I was your good luck charm at the time, because you went on to do Baywatch, got married, you had two boys. I mean, you know.
3: Yeah, it's all because of you, Pete.
4: Oh,
3: it's all
4: Lord.
3: Because of you.
4: Do not stoke his ego, please.
2: I love this.
3: Oh, sorry, Lisa.
2: I love this so much. Wineville, I thought this was a movie about wine. And I watched the trailer. I'm like, oh, my God, this is a scary movie.
3: Well, it was set in 1978, and I wanted to do kind of an homage to, you know, my favorite movies in the 70s. I love that look and feel, you know, Texas Chainsaw Massacre. And so it's kind of got that gritty feel to it. But it's about a woman who escapes a horrible childhood and leaves when she's about 15, 16, and has to come back when her father dies to take over the winery. And when she comes back, she finds that there is just all of this horrible things that have gotten worse and blackened over all the decades. Mm. And now she has to either escape now with her 11-year-old son. So before, she was able to escape just with herself, but now she has her 11-year-old son that she has to fight for to get out of there.
2: I love the eyeshadow in the trailer. The eyeshadow that you were wearing is so late 70s.
3: Oh, I know. It was terrible. Oh, my God. The blue, like tons of blue eyeshadow. But I loved the clothes and the cars. That was I loved
4: the clothes, mm-hmm. The clothes and the cars, and the fact that you didn't have to, you know, have any cell phones and any shots and have people answering them and putting the words on the screen so we know it's happening. It's nice to just kind of get away from them for a while.
3: Yeah, that was nice. But then there's the other part where, because it's 70s, you have to watch everything. Like, we'd be in the middle of the scene, and so I would look over at the wall, and I'm like, oh, that thermostat is a new thermostat. We have to cover that or get rid of that.
2: Yeah.
3: And then there's a fire extinguisher in the background. Oh, my gosh, that's a new fire extinguisher. We have to get that out. So there's just so many things you have to make sure you catch, because the audience will catch it, and you'll you know, they'll be like, wait, I saw that. That wasn't in the 70s. Really be careful.
2: You star and direct in this movie. How does it work when you star in the movie and you're the director? Do you call yourself out and say, that was a terrible scene, let's redo it, get the set ready? How does that work?
3: Well, there is no time in an independent film for any retakes, really. You have to be a one-hit wonder. But no, I had my mentor and producer, Richard Shankman, who is a wonderful director, and he was by my side the whole time on set. So I was able to run the show because I was also the producer. So I did everything. So I was running around constantly. And when it was my turn, you know, we had to shoot, you know, running back to camera. So it was an intense 2 weeks for sure.
2: What is it with being a director? I would want to be the star and not have to worry about anything else. But I immediately go back to Jason Bateman, who is a great actor, but he loves directing. Once you get the bug, you're stuck. When did you get the bug, and what is it with directing?
3: Well, you have creative control. So from start to finish, whether it's casting, creating the cast, and then, you know, the sound, the music, the editing, like you just have creative control over everything. And again, with, you know, there's a bit of, there's also that with producing, but it really is creative control and not letting someone, you know, chop it all up and turn it into something that it's not.
2: Producer, director, actor, and don't forget you have two teenage boys, right? They're still, they're teenagers, oh, yeah. right? 14 yep. and 13.
3: So yes.
2: this is yes. a, guys, you're listening to a working mother too.
3: Yes.
2: You're doing it all.
3: And don't forget chauffeur, because driving around
4: job.
3: yes, 13 and 14 year old boys to every single football practice, every
2: oh
3: game.
2: My
3: like
2: gosh.
3: It is a lot. And they practice every single day, and they're on two different teams in two different towns.
4: Oh,
3: so I just can't wait till they hit 15 so they can start Ubering.
4: Don't you feel like being a mother though and managing these intense schedules does translate and help you into the scheduling of a movie set?
3: Probably, yeah. I mean, or vice versa. Yeah, it all helps each other out. Definitely.
2: We're always second guessing. Are we good yeah. parents? Are we not good parents? I like to think I'm a good parent.
3: Yeah. We'll see how they turn out, and then we'll know for sure.
4: I think if you ask the question, you're probably doing okay.
3: Thank you.
2: One more thing before you go. You were on one of my favorite shows back in the day, late 90s, early 2000s. I love this show because there was a guy named Pete on the show, and we used to grab the sound bites from the show. But I had an actor on. Years ago, I think it was like 2000, 2001, and I'm like, dude, you're going to be a mega star. And the show was called Two Guys, a Girl, and a Pizza Place on ABC. And the guy's name was Ryan Reynolds.
3: Yes. Isn't that crazy? I love telling my kids, you know, when I watch, you know, Deadpool, like, you know, your mom acted with him.
2: Yeah.
3: like, uh-huh. Yeah.
2: yeah, I remember having him on back in the day. I'm like, this guy's going to be a star. I can't wait to have him back on the show. We're still waiting.
3: He hasn't gotten back. Bummer. So, yeah.
2: Go check out the movie. It's called Wineville. Brandi Roderick. Great to hear your voice. Continued success.
3: Thank you, guys.
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9: First off, I'd like to announce formally that Sarah Huckabee Sanders is going to be the press secretary. As it relates to me in this position, I'm going to spend a couple of weeks getting to know the people here, and I'm going to be as coordinated as I can with the people inside the West Wing.
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2: Anthony Scaramucci is an investor, a lawyer, and an author. He was the White House Communications Director under President Trump for a cup of coffee. His book, From Wall Street to the White House and Back, is available now, and Anthony joins us. Brother, how are you?
10: I'm good. I've never heard it described, my tenure in the White House, as a cup of coffee. I may steal that from you, Pete.
11: Right? Please do.
10: Yeah, I knew it was definitely short. You know, it was almost as short as my cameo in Wall Street 2. You had to have crazy glue on your eyelid to see me in the White House. If you blinked, you may have missed it.
11: I remember it. You are more memorable than most who have had. I don't even know who the communications director is right now.
10: You know, it's funny, Lisa. I was in a security line at the airport, and a gentleman tapped me on the back. He said, "Do you know who I am?" I said, "No, sir, I don't know who you are." He says, "Well, I was the White House communications director for Bill Clinton for 8 years.
11: Nobody knows
10: who I am. And when I go to a cocktail party, I say, "Yeah, I was the comms director for Clinton." You go, they say, "Oh, like Anthony Scaramucci?" He says, "You're a little SOB. You only lasted 11 days, but nobody knows who I am."
2: That's so funny. Anthony, I had to look it up. It was 11 days. You were the comms director.
10: Yeah, it's brutal. I mean, listen, I got fired after 11 days. I started on Friday the 21st. I was fired on the 31st. It sounds like 10 days, but if you really think about it, I worked right through the end of the 31st. So it was technically 11 days. And listen, I mean, I don't regret the decision to go work in the White House. I certainly had a row with President Trump while I was there, and a result of which he fired me. He had the right to do that. I've never once not taken accountability for that firing. I don't blame the president or General Kelly or anybody else. You know, when you have policy disagreements or you have personality conflicts, the President of the United States has the right to do whatever he thinks makes sense for him and his staff. Mm-hmm. I got fired, and you know, I took it as well as you could. And I wrote in the book that if you're having a bad day, think of my day where you're publicly fired like that. And you're lampooned on all those late night comedian shows and ripped up on Saturday Night Live. And I remember this crisis communications manager calling me, cold called me, said, "Hey, I want to represent you." I said, "You do?" I said, "Yes." "Okay, so well, let me just hear what your strategy is." "Well, you should move to Europe for 5 years and disappear."
11: No.
10: I said, "That's your strategy?" He said, "Yeah. And then when you come back, I can help rebuild your career." I said, "You know what? I appreciate your strategy, but I'm going on the Colbert show tomorrow night." He was like, "Oh, yeah, that's a stupid idea." But I don't think so, because I think you have to attack whatever's happening to you frontally. And one of the big things is when something goes wrong, be accountable. You don't have to be a baby about it. Just be accountable. Don't blame others. And just continue to work.
11: And I think Americans are so ready to hear that. We're so sick of hearing a half insincere apology. "I'm sorry, I did something that made everybody mad." Like, I would rather just have you come out and be like, "Well, it is what it is, and we're going to go our separate ways, and that's okay."
10: Well, I think it's the right thing to do, Lisa. And the other thing is, you know, I wrote this book primarily for my five children, because I think if you've had some level of career success in your life, I've read a lot of these books where these very wealthy, successful people, they gloss over everything. Everything is a 45-degree angle up and to the right. Everything about their life is perfect. Never made a bad decision. And I think it eclipses and it suffocates their children. So I tried to write a very open book about warts
11: in a way
10: to show people that they can fail and also rise.
2: Anthony, remind us, John Kelly comes in as chief of staff. He tells Trump to fire you, and Trump fires you. What was the reason?
10: Kelly tells a different story. You know, I know. I mean, at the end of the day, you know, maybe John didn't want to take blame for it. But, you know, Kelly told me that Trump disagreed with me on a couple of things. I knew I was getting fired on the Saturday. And by the way, guys, I was only there for two Saturdays, so it was the second Saturday. Okay, I remember every day.
11: Thank you.
10: And so on the second Saturday, Trump called me, and I was I was actually in Washington and picked up the phone. And he said that, you know, you're like a deep stater. I didn't realize you were a deep stater. I said, what? He goes, I thought you worked for me, but you're really a deep stater. I said, Mr. President, I'm not a deep stater. I grew up on Long Island. I think I've been to Washington one time on a school field trip. Okay.
11: Right.
10: However, when you take an oath to the Constitution and you take an oath to the articles of that Constitution, you know, you're here to serve the American people and you're here to respect the institution of the presidency. And then we hung up. He disagreed with me on that. And 48 hours later, I was fired. And so, but, you know, John tells the story where, you know, Trump wanted me fired. And that's fine. But it doesn't matter. I'm very good friends with John Kelly and his wife, Karen. John is a 4-star general, 40-year U.S. Marine. Obviously, you guys may remember this. He's also a Gold Star family member. So John is an American patriot. He fired me and we became close friends. That, I think that's another lesson in my book. When you're getting fired, be nice to the people that are firing. You may need them for a good reference, you know.
11: And I find it interesting that you have had such very different careers, you know. I mean, even if it was short-lived, how did you bridge? I would have been too, I guess, scared to jump from Wall Street to being like, yeah, I could be a communications director. How do you jump that gap and just feel the confidence and know that your skills are going to transfer? Because I think a lot of people are in jobs and they think, I want to do something totally different.
10: Well, Lisa, again, it's a candid book. And I think there lies some of my shortcomings. I took that job for ego. I took that job for pride.
11: I mean, who wouldn't?
10: You know, I hear you, and I appreciate that. But, you know, my wife, you know, she really, I mean, she probably dislikes Trump almost as much as Melania, you know, and she was really, you know, did not want me to take that job. And so I took it. And it was a clash of egos, him and me, but it was also a pride-based decision. I write in the book, try not to make pride or ego-based decisions. Yeah. If you're changing careers, I mean, you can have the confidence that you'll be successful, but don't do it for prideful reasons. I think that's when we make our big mistakes in life.
12: Right, right. Anthony, you got to tell us, what was it like behind the scenes when you had, I know you were there for 11 days, but yeah, you had to have a meeting in the Oval Office with former President sure. Trump. What was it like? Was it a mess like everyone has saying that has worked there?
10: Listen, it was not. I'm not a BSer. I'm not going to tell you that it was a mess when in fact it wasn't a mess. The problem that the president has, and again, you have listeners that like him, you have listeners that probably dislike him, and I want to be balanced here. The problem that the president has is he's impetuous. And so he likes to make knee-jerk, instinctive decisions. And sometimes that job requires a more thorough analysis. What I would say to your viewers and listeners is that when a decision comes to the White House, there's maybe 150 people on staff with the president in the White House. When that decision comes to them, it's a it means that everybody else in the government could not make that decision.
11: So I think really
10: that's something. I think that's something you have to think about.
12: Right.
10: And so
12: right.
10: It requires more analysis, if you will, than the president liked making. But yes, I was in the Oval Office. I sat in the study with him in the outside the Oval Office. I flew Air Force One a few times. Obviously, I did a press conference on my first day there, which was a lot of fun for me. But as General Kelly said to me, you know, you were getting a little bit too much attention for Trump. That's probably why, among other reasons, that you got yourself fired.
12: Sure.
11: You mentioned some of the decision-making is a bit impetuous. I wonder if there's some confusion in people, whether that's a gut instinct or just a quick decision-making. Do you ever feel like you make gut instinct calls or impetuous decisions yourself?
10: Yes, I do. Again, I'm not saying it's a bad thing all the time. I'm saying
11: no, it can be great.
10: It could be a good thing, but I think when you're deploying troops, people's lives are at stake.
11: Hundreds of millions of people, yeah.
12: The most powerful person on the planet, you want to think it through. Yeah.
10: Terrorist threat inside the United States. I think you have to think about these things a little bit more calculated. I think the other problem is, you know, good leaders, in my experience, rely on others and are open mm-hmm. to others' expertise and are also open to learning from others. They don't think that they have all the answers. You know, one of the funnier things that happened to me when I was with President Trump is when Mike Bloomberg called him, the former mayor of New York, said, congratulations on the win. I hope you'll go out there and hire the smartest people. And Trump said, well, I don't have to worry about that because I am the smartest person. And so, you know, that's Donald Trump. So you have to
12: never,
10: you know, if you like
11: him. He is what he is.
12: You never want to be the smartest person in the room. And by the way, when we mention people love you or hate you, I've seen multiple interviews with you.
11: I love you.
12: And
11: the mooch. The mooch.
10: I need to help, Lisa. Thank you.
12: Right.
10: But it is very polarizing. But that's okay. That's politics, Pete. What are you going to do, right?
12: Yeah, the name of the book is called From Wall Street to the White House and Back. Appreciate your time, man.
10: Hey, great to be on with you guys. Thanks, Lisa. Thanks, Pete.
12: That's the mooch, everybody. Nice guy. What do we really know about the mooch?
11: I don't know. I guess we got to read the book because he seems like he's an open book, but also just on a superficial level. Like, you know his energy, but do you know the mooch? Like, what are his hopes and dreams? What's his favorite kind of taco?
12: Half the people hated him right away because he worked for Trump in the White House. 11 days as White House communications director. Wall Street guy. Worked at Goldman Sachs in the 90s, started his own firm, made a lot of money, very successful, ended up at the White House, fired after 11 days, and that's what everybody remembers.
11: Well, yeah. I think when you're a communications director, you're supposed to at least have the appearance of neutrality, and I'm not sure he pulled that off.
12: Do you know how many communications directors Trump had during his 4 years?
11: Wasn't it 4 or 5?
12: 5 total. Do you remember the first one?
11: Oh, Huckabee Sanders.
12: Sean Spicer.
11: No. Oh, you're right. It was Sean Spicer, then Huckabee Sanders.
12: Then Sean Spicer for 49 days. I thought he was in for at least a year.
11: Well, those first couple months of the Trump presidency felt like a year because the news coverage was insane.
12: Mooch was in there.
11: I like Sarah Huckabee. She was a sassafras, and I was here for it.
12: Hope Hicks, remember her?
11: Oh, well, yeah, and she's still friends with Trump.
12: Bill Shine and Stephanie Grisham. Stephanie Grisham was the last communications director for 261 days.
11: I don't remember her, which is weird because you'd think you would have remembered her with all this stuff that happened around January 6th, but
12: you don't.
11: I guess not.
12: The book is called From Wall Street to the White House and Back. It's available now.
11: The mooch.
13: What I want you guys to know is that he was my first call this morning. I met with him before we sat in the Oval Office. And we are committed as true professionals to the team and the process of getting the administration's message out. And I think that's going to be one of the big goals for us.
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0: Now back to the Pete McMurray Show. Here's Pete and Lisa.
1: I'm very particular about my laundry. I come from a very large family of 12 children. Laundry in our house growing up was always a mess. I got a paper route when I was in fourth grade because I wanted to buy my own clothes. Imagine buying yourself a cool T-shirt and you wear it once or twice. You throw it in the laundry and then 2 days later, your brother is wearing it.
2: I mean, I guess I was used to not having anything of my own.
1: Isn't that crazy growing up? It was just normal where you had to share everything. Everybody had to share clothes.
2: Once you share a bedroom, is sharing clothes really that different?
1: I shared a bedroom with my brother Johnny for 18 years. Mark was in there, I want to say, for 12, and then he got kicked out. He got bumped when Ed went away to college. So they moved him.
2: The college shuffle.
1: Yeah. So they kept shuffling. But I was very particular about my clothes, so in fifth grade, I started doing my own laundry.
2: That's weird, dude. What fifth grader is like, you know what I want to start doing, Mom? Laundry.
1: Yeah, because I wanted to keep my nice T-shirts away from Brother Johnny, Brother Steve, and Brother Mark. Yeah. In those days, no one hung T-shirts. I would wash my shirts. I would time it. And then I would go back to the washing machine and grab my shirt and hang it up on a hanger in fifth grade.
2: To let it air dry.
1: Yes. I know, man.
2: That's really weird, dude.
1: You know
2: what I was worried about in fifth grade? Like, I wanted to be a table for Halloween.
1: A table for Halloween? How did you do that?
2: My mom made it happen. God bless her.
1: I had a T-shirt that said Big Mac on it. I just loved it so much. And I'll never forget this. I threw it in the laundry, and 2 days later, my brother Johnny is wearing it. And
2: it have a Big Mac on it?
1: No, it didn't. It just said Big Mac. I thought it was so cool. Yeah. Oh, I was so mad. I can go right back
2: you're
1: there.
2: You're 10
1: visually.
2: Years old, and you're like, I want to start doing laundry.
1: Yeah, because you could keep track of your T-shirts and your jeans. God forbid someone wears your jeans, man. Wow.
2: At least they weren't stealing your underwear.
1: So when did you start doing laundry?
2: I don't know. Maybe high school?
1: High school? College?
2: It wasn't like this aha moment in my life like it was for you. It's just kind of like, I don't know. Laundry. It's just, I don't know. It's a thing I do. I don't remember.
1: Ever since I was 10 years old, I've done it. Since I've been married, I do 99.9% of the laundry in our house. And when my wife, Sarah, does a load, something happens. She'll shrink my T-shirts. She'll take the load in the dryer, which isn't always dry, and put it on top of the dryer.
2: You've said that she messes up your laundry, but after hearing that you started laundry in the fifth grade, I'm thinking maybe you're a little anal retentive.
1: What do you mean? You know, I worked at the dry cleaners too, so I noticed clothes like crazy. First thing I noticed on people, I can't help it.
2: You are a judgmental little...
1: I am. I hate the way my wife folds towels. I mean, you got to get it right. You got to do the tri-fold to get them in the towel closet. You got to do everything right.
2: Or what happens? The world stops spinning?
1: I don't know. That's a great question. Now that I say it out loud, we may have to get a therapist on the show.
2: Okay, listen. I was thinking of you this weekend because, you know, we were talking about hoarding and how it's bad and how I just throw everything away. Well, it bit me in the butt this weekend because for 2 years, I found a bunch of tools in the alley. And I took them in my house because I know tools are expensive. And I gave a bunch to my nephew, but I had this bike wrench sitting in my kitchen for 2 years. Like 3 months ago, I was like, you're never going to need this bike wrench. I got rid of it. I think I gave it to my nephew or I chucked it.
1: And then...
2: I needed a stupid bike wrench this weekend.
1: There it is, folks. There it is. Yeah.
2: I was like, gosh darn it.
1: Charlesburg. Does that ring a bell, that name? Ring a bell, Charlesburg?
2: No.
1: He is the CEO of Levi Strauss.
2: Oh.
1: And he knows how to wash and wear Levi's and shared his secret. What do you think he does?
2: You're supposed to only wash them like after every 10 wears.
1: Shring, ding, ding, ding, ding.
2: Yeah. And then you're supposed to let them air dry.
1: He admitted he hasn't washed his denim jeans in a decade.
2: Yeah. They don't need it.
1: They don't
2: need it. Does he stick them in? Is he one of those people who sticks them in the freezer? Because I ain't got room for that.
1: No, I never put my denim into the washing machine, he told CNBC, explaining that denim production and consumers cleaning their jeans requires massive amounts of water. However, he clarified that his pants aren't dirty. If he gets a stain, he'll spot clean it. But notice that Americans shouldn't be throwing their jeans into the washing machine after every wear. That'll wear out those pants
2: right
1: away. But,
2: like, not washing in 10 years, like, isn't the butt region a little stinky? Like, you never sweat in those things?
1: Great question. The Levi CEO, how he cleans his jeans, if they're really gross, if I've been out sweating or something and they get really gross, I'll wash them in the shower, he continued. Yes, the Levi CEO hops in the shower with all his clothes on.
2: Okay, this is just stupid.
1: Is it?
2: Yes. I'm sorry.
1: Officially, it seems like yes. It makes sense to me.
2: You know what makes more sense? You do what the costume people do on Broadway when they have delicate fabrics that you can't always dry clean after every performance and they're stinky from dancers sweating in them. Get a spray bottle. You put vodka in it. Spray the clothes. It kills the odor and the germs.
1: You spray vodka on pants and it takes the odor out? What about Febreze? Can't you just buy that and hang them outside?
2: I mean, but Febreze can be kind of stanky.
1: Oh, I like it. I like it so much. Yeah,
2: I love that we're so opposite. You're like, is it an artificial flavor, color, or scent? I want more. And I'm like, I'll get it away from me.
1: So, folks, if you're washing your jeans on a regular basis, you're doing it wrong.
2: You do you.
1: But no.
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1: From ABC News, I'm Chuck Sievertson. America's 250th celebrations include historic tall ships navigating New York's Hudson River. The USS Kearsarge, moored just off the Statue of Liberty, is where Vice President J.D. Vance spoke, accusing some people, without naming them, of talking obsessively about America's flaws.
14: They'll talk about America's sins with the anger and zeal of a brimstone preacher, but without any of the grace or forgiveness that must be present in the Christian faith.
1: In Philadelphia, the dedicating and burying of a time capsule to be opened 250 years from now. Mentioning what it'll tell people of that century.
15: They'll discover a people who love their country enough to continue improving it. A people who understood that patriotism isn't measured by perfection, but by the willingness to keep building a more perfect union.
1: ABC News has set out to find the living descendants of slaves who built the White House. By partnering with researchers from American Ancestors' 10 Million Names, genealogists in Boston found Ashley Swain, a potential living descendant of Calvert Ambush, Swain's fourth great-grandfather. She and her mother, Jackie, had this reaction.
16: It feels unreal. It feels unreal. I think just even looking at it and understanding more of the history behind it.
17: I feel it right now. I got the chills. I won't walk past it again either without stopping here thinking about him.
1: Russia's defense ministry says 500 long-range Ukrainian drones overnight attacked Russian cities, including 200 that targeted Moscow. And attacks continuing today, a Ukrainian drone struck an oil terminal in St. Petersburg, say Russian officials. On Truth Social, President Trump said he signed six pardons for people convicted of violating the Clean Air Act for tampering with emissions systems of their commercial trucks to dodge environmental regulations. You're listening to ABC News.

0: Back to the Pete McMurray Show. Here's Pete and Lisa.
1: Have you seen a UFO? Do you believe there is life out there? Andy Bustamante's UFO and paranormal series called Beyond Skinwalker Ranch, a new season is kicking off on the History Channel, and Andy joins the show now. I'm so happy you're on Zoom because I Googled pictures of you. And, dude, you should be in a rock band.
2: I would have probably much more comfortable accommodations if I was in a rock band rather than chasing paranormal UFO researchers all around the country.
1: Lisa, look at him. How would you describe Andy? He looks like a rock star. He does not look like
3: a
1: CIA agent.
3: A more attractive version of Slash.
2: Oh, that's a huge compliment.
1: Wow.
3: Like very full, beautiful, curly hair. Yeah, it's the vibe I'm getting. Anywho, I want to talk about aliens.
2: Let's talk about them.
3: How does one become a paranormal?
1: That's a great question.
3: This is a job that you imagine as an 8-year-old, but then you don't believe actually exists once you hit adulthood.
2: Yeah, so, you know, it's funny because there are professionals out there who have found their way to becoming professional UFO and paranormal researchers. I am a CIA officer that was invited into an investigation to essentially pressure test the methodologies, the data, and the effectiveness of what was traditional UFO research. So I was somebody that was, you know, intentionally brought from the outside to come in to say, hey, is this real? Or what these people doing real? Is it make-believe? Is it shows? I grew up watching reality TV too. And I know you watch that stuff and you ask yourself all the time, is it real? So what's been awesome is that being brought into the Beyond Skinwalker investigation, which is an expansion of the research on Skinwalker Ranch. The whole idea here is really to let me run my investigation while a crew of 9 people observe the investigation along with myself and a journalist, a veteran Emmy award-winning journalist, as we do what we do best, which is investigate the unknown. It just happens to be that the unknown topic we're trying to prove out is this question of UFOs and strange phenomena.
1: How long were you in the CIA?
2: I was undercover with CIA for 7 years, and then I spent a few more years as I was transitioning out of that cover status. But it was an exciting and wonderful period of time.
1: You were undercover as what, a rock star? What did you have
3: the
1: hair?
3: He's obsessed with your hair. He's just so jealous of anyone
1: well,
3: who has good
1: when
3: hair.
1: You think, Andy, when you think CIA, you think buttoned-up suit, really short hair, you know, the typical look for the
3: military
1: CIA.
3: Look.
2: And that's exactly why we don't look that way, Pete. Because if you're trying to hide overseas where your life is actually at risk, the last thing you want to do is look like James Bond or Jason Bourne.
1: Right.
2: So
1: right.
2: One of the big things that I'm often surprised by is one of the misconceptions that Americans have about CIA, and that is that we're all a bunch of Ivy League, buttoned-up, Caucasian, fit, you know, military superstars. In reality, every American you can imagine, that shape, that size, that color, that age, that handicap, that accent exists inside CIA. Because every mission is different, and you need a different type of person from a different mold, cut from a different cloth, who can go out and do the job.
3: Oh, that's perfect. But do you have any aliens in the CIA is what I want to know. Because if we have every person, color, creed, and age.
1: It's like Men in Black. You know, there's only a select few that know.
3: When you met with the team for the first time and started to see how they were running their investigations, was there anything that surprised you? Were you going in expecting this to be like Little League and you actually found the major leagues?
2: You know, it's funny. It's such a great question. Two things surprised me simultaneously. The first thing that surprised me was the amount of time that was spent not doing investigations with an S, but doing just one investigation, meaning the rigorous scientific effort that's put into actually creating the data log that goes into the investigation. We're talking about multiple days worth of constant collection of information so that we can test what's called a baseline over a change in baseline or a delta. So a really rigorous scientific study will take days, if not weeks, of research collection. That's how pharmaceutical companies do it. That's how law enforcement does it. That's how professionals do it. And that's what we found happening on Skinwalker Ranch. So when we took the investigation beyond Skinwalker Ranch, we had to apply the same sort of rigor. And then to your point about, was this Little Leagues? What's fascinating is when the government carries out a government investigation looking for a potential crash site for a UFO, for example, they bring a government budget. But when independent researchers come to test something similar, they bring an independent research budget, which is much, much smaller. So the ingenuity and the innovation that goes into pressure testing or testing some of these phenomenon has really been quite creative, because the budgets are not in the millions, right? The budgets are much, much smaller than that.
1: Andy, I want to ask you about Skinwalker Ranch, not to be confused with Skywalker Ranch. Skinwalker Ranch is an area in Utah where there's been sightings or paranormal activity, correct?
2: Correct. Skinwalker Ranch, just like you said, Peter, is a location in Utah. And the thing that's important about it is to understand compounding phenomenon. That's the key word. That's the magic phrase. That's the magic sauce. And compounding strangeness means it's not just one measurable strange thing that happens there. It's multiple measurable strange things that happen there. So in Skinwalker Ranch, for example, we're seeing orbs, we're seeing UFOs, we're seeing transmedium objects, which are objects that actually come from one location like the sky and then transition into a different medium like the earth or a rock and then come out again from the other side. You have skinwalker activity, paranormal activity. You have strange thermal or temperature changes that you can't explain. And the list goes on and on.
3: Weird things on the ranch last time I watched it.
2: Exactly right. So that compounding phenomenon is what makes it such a special place. And what we're on the hunt for and beyond Skinwalker Ranch is other areas of compounding phenomenon. And I'm shocked to see how many there are across the United States.
1: When I think of UFOs, and I think most people, they think of a flying saucer, a skinny type of alien. And when you think of paranormal activity, I think of like Amityville Horror, a movie like that. Talk to me about the paranormal activity that they're seeing at Skinwalker Ranch, and have you seen anything?
2: Yeah, actually, it's awesome. The paranormal activity, paranormal really just means other than normal or outside of the bounds of normal science, right? That's what paranormal means. And whenever you see something that essentially breaks the rules of physics, breaks the rules of biology, breaks the rules of radio transmission science, then you know that you're dealing with something that's well outside of the normal range. And we have not only seen that on Skinwalker Ranch, but we've seen that beyond Skinwalker Ranch as well. In fact, when we launched the first iteration of our public documentary effort, which is what we call the show, if you will, the Beyond Skinwalker Show, as History Channel calls it, is really just a recorded documentary of our investigation. And in the first installment of season two, you will see that we actually find with our equipment a paranormal presence that presents itself to us in the middle of our investigation. We capture it on camera. We measure its effects. We actually show it to you and show it to the audience. And it was chilling in person. And every time we watch the recorded footage, it's chilling again.
3: I was just going to say, I was going to ask you how you felt when you saw this. I mean, did you come in thinking you were going to have an experience like that? Or did this just totally blow your mind?
2: I mean, it's completely mind-blowing, Lisa. I came in hoping to see a few numbers change, like numbers on a dial or numbers on a gauge, where I might be able to say, oh, this is interesting. What I did not expect to see was a shadowy figure present themselves, not just to me, but to me and to my co-investigator and to the camera crew and to the audio crew, and then to watch 11 grown adults all essentially start shaking and simultaneously laughing uncontrollably because we didn't know how else to react. We lost control of our emotive centers. Exactly. And then thank goodness we had record running at the time.
3: How do you determine if something is coming from outside of the Earth as opposed to just different geomagnetic fields happening within the Earth? We know there are spots like energy vortexes out west. How do you determine that it's of the Earth and maybe just some or not?
2: So there's a number of different ways, and it's all about the equipment and the tools that we use. So many of our tools are what we call directional. Directional means we can actually aim the tool in a specific direction, and we can narrow that field of direction to confirm whether or not the signal is coming from somewhere specific. So we can literally turn a dish towards the earth to see whether or not the signal is coming from the earth, and we can turn it towards the sky to show whether or not it's only coming from the sky. And then we also have omnidirectional tools, which give us a sense of what's happening all around us and the intensity of which they're coming from. So you can pair omnidirectional with directional to find where it's coming from, and in some cases, Lisa, where it's going to.
1: Andy, you were in the CIA for years. You've seen probably

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1: In cities, and it's so busy, we just don't notice it.
2: So that's exactly what we've discovered on Beyond Skinwalker research has taken us all over the United States. And what we have found is that the activity that you're seeing in places like Utah and Nevada, it's also happening in places like Connecticut, like Massachusetts, places like Pennsylvania. And we start to open the doors to the American public with this documentary investigation to show you it's far more than just a bunch of strange, crazy people in the West Coast. There's all sorts of East Coast activity. We went from Florida all the way up to Massachusetts, and we found similar compounding phenomenon buried under the noise of everyday life in the urban and city landscape.
1: That is so true. Well, the show is called Beyond Skinwalker Ranch. Check it out on the History Channel. It's Andy Bustamante. Thanks for your time, man, and good luck with the rock band.
2: I appreciate it, Pete. I'll let you know. We'll get you front row seats.
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1: We all have people at work or in life that we just don't connect with. Why do you laugh? You look at me like, Pete doesn't connect with a lot of people for some reason.
11: It is. It's just life. You just, some people you meet, and after 5 minutes, you feel you've known them your whole life and you love them. And some people you know for 20 years and you have

0: hated them every second. You just cringe when they walk in a room. You feel icky in your body.
1: Why is that? It's a weird vibe. There's some people that you just don't connect with. And you don't have anything to say to each other.
0: Oh, it's like pulling teeth.
1: One of the things that I pride myself on is remembering people's names. I meet them, I immediately play the game. I say that person's name back to myself in my brain. I connect them to a person or an object, and I remember. And as I'm talking to them, I repeat their name. I do that. I pride myself on that.
0: Quick, what's my name?
1: Lisa. Lisa's your name. How you doing, Lisa?
0: You passed. Mm-hmm.
1: For some reason, when we first met, I thought immediately Lisa and the Cult Jam, which people from back in the day will remember that band. Lisa and I, this makes me laugh so much. You and I have a guy we used to work with that I could not remember his name to save my
0: life. You still can't. And to protect him, I will not say his name now.
1: I would ask you regularly, what's his name? I can't remember his name. This cat, by the way, never talked to me. And when I tried to engage, nothing. Nothing came out of his mouth. It was the weirdest thing. And then it became a game.
0: We still work with him.
1: What? Oh, my gosh. He's about as engaging as a lamp. In my opinion.
0: To you, but I've seen him be very engaged with other people. It's like he's protecting his energy and you don't feel safe to him. You're not safe.
1: Most people would like to think that they're fun and outgoing, right? Or interesting, or have a lot to say, or emotional depth. Would you say that about yourself?
0: Most people want to be interesting, right? You don't want people tuning out when you're talking.
1: Yeah, but you don't want to say, oh, that person was interesting, which means they were kind of boring and you didn't really understand them.
0: Oh, I think interesting is a nice way to say they're weird. Oh, that's interesting. That's an interesting color choice. Interesting. See, it's a way to say weird.
1: A lot of these people are just plain boring. Okay?
0: But that's okay. We can't all be the entertaining ones.
1: As it turns out, Lisa, there are phrases people use that indicate they have no personality. These phrases have the opposite effect. Go ahead.
0: They quote The Office within 2 minutes of you meeting them.
1: Oh, I like that. Don't you like quotes from movies and TV shows? Oh, my God.
0: No, I think it's so silly. Like, come up with your own joke.
1: Let me give you a few of these phrases. Are you ready?
0: Okay.
1: It is what it is.
0: Uh-oh, I say that.
1: I hate that more than anything. When did that come out? 7 years ago? 8 years ago?
0: See, when you say push the river or don't push the river, whatever the heck saying it
1: is. That makes sense to me.
0: About it is what it is. It means like it just is what it is. You can't change it, so just don't get upset about it.
1: It is what it is has always been a conversation ender to me. You bring up something and someone says, it is what it is. And it's like, okay, we're done talking. That's it. Conversation over.
0: Well, maybe you should be receiving the signal.
1: Oh, man. Another phrase for people that have no personality and just want to end the conversation. Whatever works.
0: Oh, I think that's a people pleaser.
1: Oh, God, it's such a people pleaser, isn't it?
0: It's because we don't think we're worthy of having it the way we want it.
1: Mm-hmm.
0: So we don't even bring up what we want. We just say whatever works for you.
1: You're constantly pinning the responsibility on someone else when you say whatever works. Or I don't care about you. Just do you. Do whatever you want.
0: In certain situations, yeah.
1: Okay. Another one. I guess so. I mean, what does that mean? I guess so.
0: It means they don't have any opinion on whatever the heck you
1: Oh, my God. Are. They have zero opinion when they say, I guess so. Sorry,
0: imagine what it would feel like to have no opinion. Like, I ask you a question, and you just have no opinion. Like, is your brain just, like, calm, like a like a lake with no waves, like that glassy water. Is that your brain when you have no opinion on things?
1: According to research, feeling misunderstood leads to higher rates of stress, lower rates of life satisfaction, and lower motivation. Saying "I guess so" makes the other person assume responsibility, so you're not feeling the stress. Really?
0: I guess so.
1: That drives me nuts! When I hear that phrase, it drives me bananas. That means you are vanilla, okay? How about this phrase for people with no personality? I can't complain too much. Hey, how you doing today? I can't complain too much.
0: Ugh. It's better than them complaining for 30 minutes. Maybe they're a chronic complainer trying to turn over a new leaf.
1: Oh, my gosh. It's so annoying to me. I'm living life. Oh, my gosh. Wow. That's I'm still breathing.
0: What? I say I'm living life when I'm just like, I don't want to get into all my neuroses and, you know, issues and blah, blah, blah. Like, you don't want to hear about it. I don't want to talk about it.
1: Let me give you one more. It's not a big deal.
0: But what if it's not a big deal?
1: What if it is a big deal and you're not giving your opinion, vanilla person?
0: Maybe it's just not a big deal to them.
1: Oh, God.
0: What I'm learning from this list is you have a lot of phrases that get a big response.
1: I mean, they're making me angry just going through this list right now.
0: You're mad.
1: To talk to people with personality.
0: And I don't see it as personality. I see it as complicated people living different lives than Pete.
1: Oh, wow. Thank you. Now I'm calling.
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7: My name is Carl. I'm 77 years old. I've been a hoarder all my life. These are instructions I have to keep, but I had lost these a while back.
8: For what? What is it for?
9: Is this something that you still own and need instructions for?
8: Well, no, but it's history instructions.
9: Carl, this is not history. This is an old set of instructions.
10: Want to apologize, my mic just went out. We're on Zoom right now, but let me introduce our guest. Dr. David Tolan is the founder and director of the Anxiety Disorder Center at the Institute of Living. He is an adjunct professor of psychiatry at Yale University School of Medicine. He is also a featured expert on A&E's Hoarders, which is starting its new season on A&E. Let's welcome in Dr. David Tolan. How are you, sir? Welcome back to the show.
11: I'm doing fine. Thank you very much for having me.
10: Right after we had you on last time, I had a moment where my wife was cleaning our bedroom, and I have two drawers in our closet that I call the prop drawers. And she's like, hey, can we consolidate these two drawers?
11: Yeah.
10: And she's going through the drawers and she pulls out a wristband from Wrigley Field. It's just a red normal wristband. And she's like, I'm going to put this in the toss file. I'm like, hold on a second.
11: Now, wait a minute.
10: That's the Springsteen show, Wrigley Field. That was the second night I was there. You can't throw it. Go ahead, Lisa. What are you saying?
12: You still remember the show without the bracelet.
10: And then I stopped and I'm like, oh my God, Dr. David Tolan would love this moment. Throw it away. Throw it away. Doc, why do we tie things to memories? I mean, it was so funny. I thought of myself, oh my God, I'm a hoarder.
11: Yeah, we do that a lot. We tie our things to memories. We get attached to things, sometimes for reasons we can't even fully explain. But, you know, sometimes our possessions end up feeling almost like our friends, and sometimes they feel like they're just going to be terribly, terribly important. And sometimes we just don't know how we're going to feel if we didn't have it. And so that uncertainty makes us uncomfortable. So, you know, for the percentage of us that then engage in a lot of saving behavior, we start to think of that as hoarding, which is, I really can't bear to face the uncertainty of not knowing what's going to happen when I let go of this. So I'm just going to save it. And I'm going to save and save and save until eventually my ability to function in my home starts to break down. Now, of course, it's not deliberate and they don't mean to do it, but that's the end result.
12: It seems to me like a false sense of control. There's so much about life that we can't control, but you can control if you keep that stupid bracelet.
1: Right? True.
11: And isn't that true of so many destructive behaviors, you know, whether you're talking about drinking or gambling or eating? I mean, a lot of the time we do these things because we like the way it makes us feel in the moment, and it makes us feel like we're more in control. Of course, the irony is, of course, that we're not in control. We're actually out of control and spiraling more and more out of control with every day. But we get hooked on that feeling of certainty, and we get hooked on that feeling of control.
10: I fully admit that I am an electronic hoarder. I have like 30,000 pictures on my phone. Doc, I was always the picture guy growing up. I had a camera in grammar school, high school, college. I have boxes of pictures in our garage that I haven't touched in 10 years, but I can't part with them.
11: Yeah. Well, do you like them?
10: I don't know. I haven't looked at them in 10 years.
11: Oh, look at them. This is a connection, right? Because a lot of people collect stuff, and a collection is not a problem in and of itself. If you like the stuff that you're collecting, if it brings you pleasure, if it's not causing problems in your life, then that's just a collection, and it's okay, even if it's messy. It really doesn't start to become an issue until it's an embarrassment, and you start feeling, you know, that gnawing sense of unhappiness when you think about it. And you don't want to look at it, and so you start avoiding it, and you get to the point where you really can't use your house for its intended functions anymore.
10: Because
11: that's when it's really crossed the line from collecting into hoarding.
12: To recover from hoarding, it seems like such a hard thing to recover from.
11: It is hard, but the good news is people can recover from hoarding disorder. It doesn't necessarily mean that they'll be free 100% of the symptoms and that they'll never want to save anything ever again. But we've done lots of research. We've done controlled trials of what's called cognitive behavioral therapy. And we've demonstrated that whether you do it in an individual therapy or you do sort of an educational group therapy, that the majority of people who receive that treatment will in fact see a substantial reduction in hoarding behavior over the course of time, and that they, and that, that those results stick over time and they don't go back.
12: Great.
11: Yeah.
1: We're talking about Dr. David Tolan. You can see him on the new season of Hoarders on A&E. I watched the trailer for the new season, and it astonishes me that these houses are just filled with junk, piled up like you're at a junk yard. How do you get to that point?
11: It takes a long time. It takes a while for that clutter to build up. And you know that analogy of, you know, turning up the heat in a pot of water so the frog doesn't notice that it's starting to boil?
12: Yeah.
11: That's kind of what's happening in hoarding disorders, that the clutter builds up so gradually that it may not be immediately evident to the person or those around them that there's a problem. And it's not until one day that you sort of look around and you realize, oh, my God, this has spiraled out of control. And I can no longer cook in my kitchen, or I can no longer sleep in my bedroom because of all the clutter that's going on.
1: It's just crazy how much junk piles up. I mean,
12: what's crazier, though, to me is that there are so many people afflicted with this condition that we have, you know, over a decade of TV shows about it. And that's only the tip of the iceberg, I'm sure, of how many people are suffering.
11: When we look at epidemiologic research, the number might be as high as 1 out of every 50 people.
12: No way.
11: That is a lot of people. That makes this a very common mental disorder.
12: How does it affect children growing up in surroundings like this? Because it seems like it has to be really stressful for them because they really don't have control.
11: Being a child of somebody with hoarding disorder is very difficult. And we've done some research interviewing adult children of hoarders. Even as adults, these people tend to have very strained relationships with their loved one. They tend to be really angry and really resentful. And they feel a lot of the time like they were robbed of their childhood.
1: Man, I can't imagine. Where do you start trying to heal these people? Of course, you go in on the show and you try to clean the house, but they're crying. I mean, throwing away a hula hoop, they're crying uncontrollably.
11: Mm-hmm.
1: Where do you start, and why are they crying?
11: Well, you have to recognize first that you cannot address this problem by simply manipulating things.
12: Mm-hmm.
11: That, I mean, in the same sense that you can't cure alcoholism by just going to the house and taking the alcohol out.
1: Yeah.
11: The person is going to go get more. You've slowed them down a little bit, but you haven't really resolved anything. So a big piece of where we have to start is helping the person recognize that in order for this to get better, you are going to have to change your behavior, and you're going to have to change the way you think about stuff. So we're going to have to really do a mindset adjustment here. And then we start working with the person on building their awareness, building their insight, and building their motivation to work on this problem, because often that's not there. Often the person doesn't have a good grasp of it, and they're not really sure they want to work on it.
12: Mm-hmm.
11: So we work on trying to boost that motivation, and we get them to the point where they're willing to work on with us on learning how to make effective and efficient decisions and how to regulate their emotions more effectively.
12: If you have someone right now in your life who doesn't have a whole house filled, but you noticed, the guest bedroom, you can't move in it. If you see someone starting down this path of a full house hoard, is there anything you can do to help them before it gets too much further?
11: A couple of things come to mind. One is don't argue. Because one of the things that we
12: hard. Stop it.
11: And let me say this after over a decade of working with folks with this issue and talking with lots of family, I have never seen a family member win that argument.
12: Yeah.
11: I don't think it's possible.
12: Gosh, and that has to hurt because if your mom is choosing what you think is a pile of garbage over you. Gosh, that argument.
11: Exactly. And wouldn't you want to argue and say, Mom, what the heck's wrong with you? And unfortunately, the stronger you come on, the more the person digs in their heels and they put up resistance. So the biggest challenge for the family is learning not to argue about hoarding, but how to support and gently sort of steer them in the direction of good behavioral change.
1: Doc, is this a self-esteem issue too?
11: Well, self-esteem sort of happens, I think, as a result of hoarding. in the sense that, I mean, poor self-esteem happens as a result of hoarding. Because what happens is, even though people with hoarding disorder often have limited motivation to work on the problem, they often still feel very embarrassed and ashamed of this condition of their house. So they don't bring people over, for example. They're not eager to let people see how they're living. And they end up internalizing that and feeling really bad about themselves.
1: Early on, I had a paper route where you used to have to collect money at people's houses and they would invite you in. And that's when I was introduced to hoarding. And I talked about this before. I put in water meters in college and walking into people's houses. It affects you as a person. It's like, oh my God, what did I just walk into? But Lisa loves when I do this. I want to bring it back to me because I don't want to go down that road. How do I get rid of those pictures that are sitting in a box for the last 10 years in my garage or the 30,000 pictures on my iPhone?
12: Use them or lose them. I'm ruthless.
11: I think you start by really taking stock of the pros and cons of hanging on to this stuff. Now, and again, I don't have an agenda here. So, I mean, if you end up deciding you want to keep all these pictures, great. But I think you really start by being honest with yourself and asking yourself, what am I getting out of this? And what, if anything, is this taking from me? And you have to really decide, on balance, is this a positive or negative in my life? If it's a positive, fine. You know, go be happy with it. But if it's a negative, then you really do need to ask yourself, is it time to get rid of this?
12: I sometimes think of, like, if I'm dead, what are my family members going to do with these four boxes of photos? If I wasn't even going to sort them and look at them, they're not going to save them. So to me, that kind of helps me be like, I don't know.
1: I like that. That makes sense.
11: Yeah. Yeah.
12: Like, do you want your son having to deal with your photos that you ignored?
1: They're
12: going to
1: toss
12: them. 30 years?
1: And by the way, Doc, my wife is the complete opposite. If we find a box that we haven't looked at in a year, she's like, throw it away. I don't need to look into it. I go, Sarah, what if there's pictures of our son, Charlie? She's like, they're burned in my memory. It's okay.
11: He's like an extreme in the opposite direction. You know what? A little saving is okay. A little clutter is okay. A little disorganization is okay. So I don't want people freaking out over this.
12: No.
11: It's not until the point where it's starting to take over your house that it becomes a problem.
1: Dr. David Tolan, check him out on A&E's Hoarders. You're always a great guest. We'll have you on again soon. Have a great day. Thank you.
11: All right. Thanks, guys. Thanks for having me.
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27: Sunshine is in the summer. Blue skies are blue.
28: 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It's fun time. Unless, of course, it's 100 degrees outside. Can't take the heat? 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
32: Yeah, for Pete's Sake.
1: We all know that couple or kid named after a special place or a person. How many Jordans are named after Michael Jordan? Or Addison, named after the street where Wrigley Field sits? Or Brett, named after Packers great quarterback Brett Favre?
2: Probably too many.
1: Too many. A Michigan newborn is rocking a catchy name that will serve as a constant reminder of the unusual place he was born. Kylie and Aaron Baker gave birth to their third child in the parking lot of One Well Brewing in Kalamazoo, Michigan.
2: So they named their kid Well?
1: They did.
2: No!
1: After a casual trip to the hospital to treat some random cramping, it was quickly cut short and they had to pull over because the woman was going into labor. The couple
2: did
1: named...
2: Did she not know she was pregnant?
1: I mean, she knew she was pregnant, but she didn't think she was having the baby. The couple named their child Forrest Wells Baker, choosing the middle name that pays homage to the One Well Brewing in Kalamazoo, Michigan.
2: I hope they at least got, like, free beer for a month or something.
1: Kylie said she didn't realize she was in labor when she initially told her husband she was experiencing some cramping. As they made their way to the hospital, the pain quickly worsened with her contraction shortening to about a minute. The Bakers were forced to pull over into the parking lot at One Well Brewing once the baby's head made an appearance in the car.
2: Oh, hey, baby. That baby was ready to come into this world.
1: I felt the head crowning, and I'm like, it's happening now, Kaylee Baker said. By the time he put on the brakes on, walked around the passenger side, he got to the door and just in time to catch the baby.
2: This actually happened to someone I know.
1: What? How does they that happen?
2: It was her third kid, maybe her fourth, on the way to the hospital, thought they had plenty of time. They did not have plenty of time. They got to the parking lot in the hospital and had the baby in the front seat of their brand new minivan because, you know, you needed that extra room for the new baby.
1: Well, yeah, they needed it that time.
2: The best part is every year they take their son and they reenact the birth. So it's funnier because as he gets bigger, he's bigger and bigger in the front seat with mom. It's really funny.
1: What was the parking lot? Is the kid's name Midas? Did they pull over?
2: No, it was the parking lot of the hospital.
1: Ah, so. Okay.
2: Forrest, they made it. They were so close. So close.
1: Forrest Wells Baker, named after One Well Brewing in Kalamazoo, Michigan. Decluttering your home can feel like a huge task, right? Oh,
2: but it's so great. I love nothing more
1: I can't
2: than getting rid of stuff.
1: Oh, I just don't want to start. We'd rather put it off for a very long time, but one simple and comically named rule of thumb may help you make some headway. It's called the poop rule.
2: I've seen this rule, and I love it.
1: Really? Mm-hmm. This is the first I'm hearing about it.
2: Well, you know, everyone said, oh, Marie Kondo says if this item doesn't spark joy, get rid of it. But people were like, what the hell? How does a pencil spark joy? But no, the poop method is if this item got poop on it,
1: yes,
2: would I wash it or would I throw it away? And if the answer is throw it away, you don't need it.
1: That is absolutely true. The rule went viral after ADHD content creator Becca Carley, known as ADHD Organized on TikTok, posted a video. The video racked up 175,000 views in 1 month on TikTok. And it made the rounds everywhere.
2: It made the rounds. That's how I found out about it.
1: Carley said she first heard about the poop rule from a therapist. She was seen to help manage her ADHD. And her therapist told her...
2: People with ADHD have a real hard time organizing and decluttering. It's
1: correct.
2: A big problem.
1: Right. Yeah. And her therapist gave her the poop rule. Hey, if it looks like it has poop on it, are you going to keep it and wash it or are you going to throw it away? Like an old hairbrush, if it has poop on it, what would you do? And she said, I'd throw it away. What about a beautiful blouse that you love that's very expensive and you wear it to work a few times a week? Would you keep it or throw it away? She said, I'd keep it. And she shared that on a video. So do you use the poop rule when you declutter?
2: No, because I'm ruthless. I don't need the poop rule. I have an internal poop detector, and I know what is unnecessary.
1: Oh, my God. You are so like my wife. She throws everything or donates everything. Get it out of the house.
2: My new favorite task that I started doing earlier this year. So, like, you know how every time you open a drawer to get something?
1: Yes.
2: If I notice an item in the drawer that I haven't used in a long time, I get the item I went for. So I grab the spatula I wanted, and then I take that garbage spatula I never use and I chuck it. So it's like a mini declutter every time.
1: And if you run into someone that's lost a lot of weight, what's your first reaction?
2: Nothing, because I don't comment on people's bodies.
1: I bet they're on Ozempic. That's what most people are saying. They're on Ozempic. They lost a ton of weight.
2: Yeah.
1: Guess what? People are now microdosing Ozempic, and doctors have a surprising stance on whether it's healthy. It's basically a tailored approach to dosing Ozempic to meet the needs of the individual, says Dr. Britta Rearson. She told USA Today.
2: Well, that seems okay to me because, like, when they test these drugs, they might be testing it on a totally different body size and type than yours. So
1: that is correct.
2: Especially when they test a lot of stuff on men. So, like, if a man's 6 foot tall and 200-something pounds, they're going to need a different dosage than me at 5'3".
1: That is absolutely right. So, if you're thinking about losing weight, microdosing Ozempic is the
2: new
1: thing.
2: But then how do you get a microdose prescription? Because they're in pre-filled syringes.
1: You call your doctor for everything. You got me? Call your doctor. And that does it for us, folks. Remember, if you missed anything on the show, just search Pete McMurray Show wherever you find your favorite podcast. And please subscribe. Have a great day. We'll see you next time. Bye-bye.
2: Toodaloos.
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0: From ABC News, I'm Chuck Sievertson, and our on-scene Hudson River America 250 observer in New York, ABC's Mike Dubusky.
3: That's the sound of one of the boats participating in Sail 250. Hundreds of New Yorkers have turned out to watch the festivities as more than 100 ships from around the world process up the Hudson River, celebrating America's 250th anniversary.
0: Something in which America has indulged over its lifetime as part of its 250th today, freedom of speech and to agree to disagree. On the USS Kearsarge, moored just off the Statue of Liberty in the Hudson River, Vice President J.D. Vance criticized those he accuses of talking obsessively about America's flaws.
4: They misunderstand that we all have moments of great power despite those very real imperfections. That there are victims and heroes who live inside of each of us.
0: In Philadelphia, they're dedicating a time capsule to be opened 250 years from now, mentioning the people who'll open it.
8: Will they see a generation worthy of the inheritance we received? Will they recognize people who understood that freedom is not guaranteed?
0: Members of the white nationalist group Patriot Front marched across Capitol Hill today, dressed in matching khaki pants, navy shirts, white face masks, and hats with the organization's logo. They carried U.S. flags and Confederate flags. In a country a little older, discovery of a well-preserved Byzantine-era residential city in the western desert is one of two major archaeological finds announced by Egypt today. It's from the 4th century, includes a basilica church overlooking its main streets and two watchtowers. Russia's defense ministry says 500 long-range Ukrainian drones overnight attacked Russian cities, including Moscow, and another struck an oil terminal in St. Petersburg today. Serena Williams withdrew from her doubles tennis match with sister Venus at Wimbledon today due to a right knee injury, she says on Instagram. 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